first tip. Then any ant in the vicinity will be in serious risk of death. The fungus is so virulent, it can wipe out whole colonies of ants. And it's not just ants that fall victim to this killer. There are literally thousands of different types of Cordyceps fungi, and remarkably, each specializes on just one species.

But these attacks do have a positive effect on the jungle's diversity, since parasites like these stop any one group of animal getting the upper hand. The more numerous a species becomes, the more likely it will be attacked by its nemesis, a cordyceps fungus.

Hello. I estimate that we will have touched down on the red planet's surface soon. You are advised to fasten your seatbelts, sit back and relax as you watch the sunset and stunning scenery in awe and admiration. You shall receive further instructions upon landing, or should an emergency occur. Enjoy your trip. The inhabitants of Mars, if any, should be grateful and honored to have been bestowed thy presence and rule upon them. I was just kidding. I was trained to keep you entertained and hope you like my jokes.

0: You're listening to Unsound on Radio Free Brooklyn. What you just heard is a brand new, very unlikely collaboration between Massive Attack and Tom Waits called Boots on the Ground. And I don't think it needs really a lot of explanation as to what that is about. Got an interesting show for you coming up tonight. I apologize if you're coming into this late, if some of you heard this cut in maybe to a previous show. And what's happening is all of our technical stuff got updated and nobody bothered to tell me. So this is what happens. A number of frantic texts later and we're still on the air. But be that as it may, we're going to move forward. I want to call out a couple of artists who recently passed away. One was Mr. John Hammond that we're going to hopefully hear from a little later on in the show. He was instrumental in the 1960s folk music and blues revival. His father, actually, John Hammond, his father was, I believe, John Hammond Jr. But his father was perhaps singularly responsible for the blues revival, particularly interest in Robert Johnson, that sparked the kind of, the interest in older blues artists in the early 1960s. And, he ended up bringing a lot of them to Carnegie Hall, these old blues guys who were, now pastors or just generally retired down in the South. And, he sparked a whole, renaissance in their lives and their careers. And we're going to hear, again, a little bit from John Hammond Jr.'s son, who is not John Hammond III because middle names, whatever. The second person that we recently lost just a couple of weeks ago was Mr. David Allan Coe, who was a controversial figure in country music. And not least of which because he always was kind of considered an outsider in the country scene. But then in the late 70s, early 80s, he put out two albums, one called Nothing Sacred, the other one called Underground Album. And they were, let me put it this way. The New York Times described it, those records, as among the most racist, misogynist, homophobic, and obscene songs recorded by a popular songwriter. And he's not wrong. The records are really, really racist and misogynist and homophobic. And Coe tried to distance himself from those records, later in his career. And, we could have the whole argument or discussion about, art versus the artist. And, the thing is that I'm not convinced that he was really any of those things. His release of those records is as enigmatic as he was. And what I would like to do to start off the show tonight is play one of his very earliest recordings from a record called Requiem for a Harlequin, which was came out in like 1969, 1970, and was pretty revolutionary just for its like actually progressive politics. When you hear it, you're going to, it will sound somewhat, maybe not experimental for today, but definitely for the, 1970, something that was definitely out of the ordinary. So we're going to start off with that. We're just going to see where things go. Again, sorry for the false start at the beginning. We're here now. Everybody take a breath. You're listening to Unsound on Radio Free Brooklyn. This is David Allan Coe.
1: Now the bright lights shine in the asphalt jungle, and gamers are stalking their prey. But crime is king of everything, and the weak are doomed each day. I learned the laws of the asphalt jungle. I also know its code. Well, I was beating up chumps and rolling drunks when I was 10 years old. The street where I live is shattered with sin, a relative jungle where escape is thin. Many survive and many give in. Where barefoot children dressed in rags learn very early the jungle drag. Dirty old men sleep in the halls, and degenerates write on bathroom walls. Where shameless women offer no price, and the rats multiply like the roaches and lice.

if you didn't know. My mom named me David Allen, but my friends call me Killer Coe. Yes, I grew up with the help of the state and their fine industrial schools. I learned how to fight without throwing a punch, and I learned that all police ain't fools. My education from prison to prison has well recorded my fame, and there's many people who are frightened to death at the mention of my name. I've played in every pool room, knew every slick in town. I've drank with every drunkard, and I've laughed with every clown. I've pimped and played both girls and guys. The dollar was my goal. My skin is white, my eyes are blue.

Because the asphalt jungle, where the cesspools of humanity drain, where our women have babies in alleys and streets and never complain of the pain. The junkies

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To a woman, her body can carry the price, but a man must take a chance. He'll steal a dime from a blind man's cup, or steal an old lady's purse. And the more he can steal, the more he'll spend, while his habit keeps getting worse. The habit is an evil curse. Then the women I've had, like the others I've known, were prostitutes, one and all. But I'd never want any other kind, for to me they were a ball. Well, there was Eileen and Sheila. Louise was a wonderful mate. But the best of all was the queen of the stall, and her name was Humpback Kate. Kate was a heavyset woman that made me laugh all the time. She could fight with the best of the neighborhood crowd and make love with a power divine. Kate bought me the first suit of clothes I owned.

Saratoga style, with a stingy brim and a white-on-white shirt, with a hand-painted tie by Mark Steyer. In 6 months, I had a diamond ring, a 3-carat blue sapphire stone,

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So cancer evened the score. Now Kate was gone. I had to go on. 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

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The lucrative adventure sought, and yet, as in a daze, I thought, the hand that holds this gun was once a folded hand in prayer. But time has played a crushing blow with heartaches and despair. Oh, youth, with gallant thought you fool. Too late you changed the game. Now look around at what you've got. Where can you cast the blame? The prison? It's a playground for you now. While tender years no future hold. No, don't think of the future. Least you lose your front so bold. Or teardrops stain the dullness of your eyes that by tradition should be hard and cold. Think you age will let you change your attitude? Oh, foolish youth with gun in hand so rude. Nay, only time that steals the bones or numbs the brain will let you change. For every year you spend behind those steel bars with lovely ladies, fine cars, makes just one more reason why you have to take another try. The game of catching up is now the drive behind the trembling hand that holds the gun. The asphalt jungle adherent cogeniency has won.

Oh, righteous citizen, can't you feel the tension in the air? Or don't you care? You sit idly by your fireplace, smirking at our cry to give us freedom or let us die. We do not beg. We demand what's ours from birth. For we, not you, are the greatest force on earth. Can you be so blind to think that this goal we see is only wanted by a group of racial radicals like me? For if so, the reason should be told. It's not a war of black and white, but a war between young and old. For we, as youth, no longer abide the dire tales your fathers and grandfathers indoctrinated you with, and the Negro has no tail. Nor is he an illiterate clown who Uncle Tom's for whites. Now they are men and women with minds that fight for their civil rights. White womanhood's in danger, you say. This is the Ku Klux cry. And so you deny us freedom. For this, you're willing to die. Yet you created the asphalt jungle, this monster you can't control. The beating drums, the guitar craze, and a new style of music called soul. Hey! Yeah! Well, all right! Sing loud, my sisters and brothers, of love and protest and pride. Susceptibility is our strongest link. Let your voices ring out with the tide. Do not conform to society's rules. Don't be a puppet no more. Live for tomorrow and forget yesterday. Forget the unhealing sore. Forget the beatings and sit-ins, the picket signs in the rain. Forget the white-only signs that you saw and sit in the back of the trains. Forget the crosses that burned on your lawns or the lynchings late at night while children lay in bed. Forget about Watts and Little Rock, the tears and sorrow you shed. And never count the dead. Never count the dead.

0: Oh, youthful counterparts with hair so long and clothes so tight, it makes your elders cry for shame. Enjoy your independence and shed yourself of blame. Listen to the songs we sing. Continue to be wild. And watch your parents hide in shame at songs like Society's Child. Love no one because they're black or white, but love the one no matter which, because you think it's right. You are the voice of the asphalt jungle, the purest in the authority to create. Make brotherly love your emphatic slogan. Stamp out the residue. Hey, hey, hey, hey, hey, hey, hey, hey, hey.
1: I would say I'm a normal, everyday person. You know, I like girls. I like to eat restaurants. I like sports cars. I like motorcycles. I like to go to ball games. See the Dodgers. I used to be a Dodger fan. Dodgers are losing this year, but we can't all win every year. You know, I like to get married one day, have kids. You know, raise a normal family, normal neighborhood. You know. I guess, and work, you know, like I'm a singer, you know, do my thing as a singer, you know. I like to go to Pink Pussycat once in a while, and watch some of the stripper strips, you know, like every nasty man that leaves their wife at home does once in a while, you know, probably pays 50 to 100 bucks to ball them. But, you know, I like little kids, I like to sing to little kids, like when I go down the beach and I sing, like, I'm always singing songs for dimes. It's a way to make a living. I have people say, you know, why don't you do something else? Why don't you get yourself a job? But you know, I enjoy it, so I do it, you know. And I have to admit, it scares a lot of girls when I ask them out for dates. You know, I can imagine if I ever had a wife, I wonder what she'd think of something like that. I can understand her. You know, I once had a girl. Like, most girls have left me because I do that. And it's hurt me in my life. But not all girls have. It's kind of hard on a girl for a guy to go out and make a fool out of himself every day. And I guess that's what I've been doing. I wouldn't call it making a fool because like a lot of kids are happy. I sing a merry round. They go home and sing it, and everybody's happy in the neighborhood. Or I sing, you know, whatever song comes to my head. But I don't want to do it. I figure I'm through doing that. I don't want to do. I mean, like, I just don't want to do that anymore. You know, I want to do other things. You know, like I can make records. And TV shows and get married and stuff like that, you know. But, you know, I just like normal things in life. If the people don't like me, then I'll drop out of the music scene. I think I'll go out eventually, maybe get married and get a job. But if the people like me, I plan to be around this business for a long time. And I want the people to decide. I don't want anybody to force it on them. I don't want, you know, anybody to say, well, he's going to be the greatest, and greater than the Beatles and Elvis Presley or anything like that. I think that the people should decide where I'm at. If they like me, they should go out and buy my records. If they don't like me, they shouldn't buy my records. Excuse me, I gotta tie my shoe now. Are you rolling? Don't roll. I gotta tie my shoe.
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My mind is tinted with the colors of madness. They fight in silent fury in the effort to possess each other. I am strange. I have approached a degree of love that is so unwise. In one world that it is wisdom in another. I am strange. I no longer have respect for hate. For I am stronger than hate. I'm contemptuous of both those who hate and those who destroy. I am not a part of the world which hates and the world which destroys. I want a better world, and not only do I want a better world, I seek to live a better life, that I might have the right to be a part of a better world. If I hate and destroy, I have no right to speak of love. Love is greater than hate, and I have chosen love above all else in the world. I am strange. I know a secret truth. I have a secret rendezvous. The wind touches against my window pane. Come with me, it says. Come with me. I am a force. You are a force. We are brothers, though I am invisible. I cover the earth. When I'm wrathful, no wall can hold me. Nothing can withstand my will. What is your thought? What is your desire? Come, my brother. You are dear to me. I cannot come to you in full force, for you are too weak to contain me. I might lift you from the ground and frighten you. In this careless moment, I might drop you. In my joy that you want me to come to you. I cannot approach you in your weakness. I am too strong. Come to me. As cautious as you will, I will accept you. For the spirit of man is more like myself than anything on earth. Almost, I think I am the pattern for the spirit of man. For if the spirit of man is strong, no power on earth is greater, and no wall can contain it. It will cover the breadth and the width of earth, for like I, the wind, an aroused spirit is greatly to be feared. What weapons are there to use against the invisible? Only fools seek to harm the wind. Only fools seek to harm the breath of the wind. Come, spirit of man, I will take you to new worlds. I will take you to inner unseen worlds, greater in splendors than anything life contains. If you are fearful, you will die in your fear. But if you become as I, you will be strong and do as I. I, the wind, come and go as I choose, and none.

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0: Good morning, Daddy. I was born here, he said. Watched Harlem grow until colored folks spread from river to river across the middle of Manhattan. Out of Penn Station, dark tenth of a nation, planes from Puerto Rico and holes of boats, Chico, up from Cuba, Haiti, Jamaica, in buses marked New York. From Georgia, Florida, Louisiana, Arkansas, to Harlem, Brooklyn, the Bronx, but most of all to Harlem, dusky sash across Manhattan, I've seen them come, dark, wandering, wide-eyed, dreaming. Out of Penn Station, but the trains are late. The gates open, yet there are bars at each gate. What happens to a dream deferred? Does it dry up like a raisin in the sun? Or fester like a sore and then run? Does it stink like rotten meat? Or crust and sugar over like a syrupy sweet? Maybe it just sags like a heavy load. Or does it explode?
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They are the sick breath in my hind. They are the sick breath in my hind. They are the sick breath in my hind.

alphabet by Chris Burden. A for atomic, B for bomb, C for combat, D for dumb, E for energy, F for fallout, G for gorilla, H for holocaust, I for ignite, J for jungle, K for kill, L for life, M for mutant, N for nuclear, O for obliterate, B for panic, Q for quake, R for rubble, S for strike, T for target, U for uranium, C for victory, W for war, X for ray, Y for yeller, C for zero, hey, hey!

72. I really wasn't sure what I wanted to do. I saw names everywhere, style, color, and flair. I knew I had to join in. I knew my answer was there. There was Tacky being tacky with his dry mark pen, and he was writing his name way back then. Frank 207, SJK, cover 144, and the UGA. Phase 2, stay high. Graffiti is a thing that's kind of hard to explain. It's not just running around spray painting your name. It starts as a game, can't stay the same. Dedication makes you put it in a different frame. Joe 136. And there were writers in the past who, I bet if you ask, would say graffiti cannot last. But they crossed that rail and they blazed that trail. It's because of them that I won't fail. You know, they jumped that fence, they crossed that track. And it's because of them that I can never be the whack.

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She said, why, darling? I said, too early in the morning. 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

And you're still listening to Unsound on Radio Free Brooklyn. That last track was called Fever Dog by a fake band called Stillwater from the movie Almost Famous. And I would run through, I have not been on the mic since the very top of the show, so I'm not going to run through all of the stuff that we did. But I will say that if you are have been listening since the top of the show, you know that we got kind of messed up at the beginning. So those of you who are listening to this show at any time that is not Thursday, May 7th, 2026, you will be hearing some kind of filler for the first 6 minutes of this show, or you will have had heard, will have had heard, will have heard, whatever. So I'm gonna play one more by David Allan Coe, probably one that you may have heard of, if not his version, the George Jones's version. This is this song called Tennessee Whiskey. Came out in 1981. David Allan Coe put it out in 1981. He didn't write it, but he put it out in 1981. He was the first one to release it. And George Jones followed with his version a couple years later in 1983. This is not one of the horrible, offensive, racist, misogynist songs. In fact, we didn't play any of those tonight, and probably never will. And so I'm going to play that, and then I'm just going to ride you out with some couple, you know, a few things that I have up my sleeve for in case of emergencies. I will not be speaking to you live next week because it is my birthday, and I'm doing, I don't know, something else that's not this. And perhaps we'll be back the following week. I want to thank everybody for joining me tonight. And I'll talk to you next time. Again, this is Tennessee Whiskey by David Allan Coe. You've been listening to Unsound on Radio Free Brooklyn.

to doubt Mrs. Brown, and things seem hard or tough, and people are stupid, obnoxious or daft, and you feel that you've had quite enough. Just remember that you're standing on a planet that's evolving and revolving at 900 miles an hour. That's orbiting at 19 miles a second, so it's reckoned the sun that is the source of all our power. The sun and you and me and all the stars that we can see are moving at a million miles a day in an outer spiral arm at 400,000 miles an hour in a galaxy we call the Milky Way. Our galaxy itself contains 500 billion stars. It's 100,000 light years side to side. It bulges in the middle, 6,000 light years thick, but out by us it's just 1,000 light years wide. We're 30,000 light years from galactic central point. We go round every 200 million years. And our galaxy is only one of millions of billions in this amazing and expanding universe.

0: on expanding and expanding in all of the directions it can whiz. As fast as it can go, at the speed of light, you know. 12 million miles a minute, and that's the fastest speed there is. So remember when you're feeling very small and insecure, how amazing and lively is your birth. And pray that there's intelligent life somewhere out in space, cause there's bugger all down here on Earth.
1: I have a friend in the asphalt jungle, the hermit was his name. A game of chance and matching wits was his ticket to wealth and fame. Long con, short con, anything at all. The Murphy in the banker switch, he could boost or he could stall. Lay a note, short change game, camping, slumming or spate. The hermit was the best around, he really set me straight. When I had learned to make my pitch, I went out as cool as you please. To a little town in New York State with a cat called Evening Breeze. Mr. Evening Breeze was a Negro slick who loved to laugh and boast. I remember a tale he told me once in the form of a Negro toast. It was back in the year of 45. He started his tale that night. I was beating suckers for their hide. Everything I done was right. It wasn't Chicago where I made my sting. Man, that town is too slow. I was on a train to the state of Maine when I seen a chump with some dough. I scratched my head and shuffled my feet, doing the time right there on the seat. Chowing like an itchy with a mouthful of cheese, playing with the patches that covered my knee. Now the Mark, he had a yen for the rolling bones, so I showed him the cubes and went into my jones. The dude crapped out twice and I passed him on the turn. I dropped him 100, I was ready to burn. I finally made him for $1,000 score, and he left in cash a check so he could play me some more. Well, my money was long, and so I eased on away. I wasn't about to give that chump no play.

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0: Hello, hello, everybody. 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It is Thursday, May 7th, and it's 10:01 p.m. So let's get into the news of the week. Taylor Swift may have to change the name of her last album due to a pending lawsuit. The plaintiff is alleging a copyright on the phrase "The Life of a Showgirl." But if they want to make it accurate, they should call it "The Death of Whoever Tries to Sue Taylor Swift." Mamdani's rent freezing proposal just passed a major hurdle, but frankly, there's been too much freezing in NYC. Let's make spring great again. How about that? Hochul says they've reached a deal on the state budget. An assemblyman, just like when my mom asked if I was dating a boy, was like, "I don't know where that's coming from. That does not exist." It's like playing telephone, but the politicians actually have lives at stake. And Iran, meanwhile, denied America access to space. But Trump has never listened when people ask for space, including underage girls. That's right, an exhibit displaying all of the Epstein files, and including a timeline of Trump's relationship with Jeffrey Epstein, is being shown in NYC as a library. I wonder how Republicans would feel about that library doing a drag queen story time. Oh, right, they're worried about pedophiles. Of course. Remembered. Speaking of pedophiles, Jeffrey Epstein's suicide note has supposedly been released, except it sounds like if you ask ChatGPT to make it sound like Trump writing from a jail cell, not worth it. Trump wants the Eisenhower building painted white. He said, this is stupid. He said, "Eisen don't care however you do it or if it's legal." The abortion pill, access to it has been codified in law. So if you need a new club drug, try mifepristone with a side of poppers. It is weird to me, though, like, obviously Roe being overturned was super historic, but when all these bad things happen with abortion, you know, you see it a lot in these like breaking news alerts and stuff. But I do think there is some truth to the Republican accusation that, like, when there is something that makes the Supreme Court look good or something like that, it doesn't get as much attention. And people should know that the abortion pill access has been codified. Just like when gay marriage, Republicans were like, actually, we're not going to try to shut that down. And, you know, who knows if they'll change their mind, but they like were given the chance to and didn't. So I think that there's a little bit of fear mongering going on here. But also we have a lot to be afraid of, as it is this country's doomsday.
1: Pull the plug in September.
0: I'm sorry, I had to.

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0: down. It's
1: sorry about that. I got wrapped up in the emotions of the song. Welcome back to the Gag Order on Radio Free Brooklyn. That was Lizzie McAlpine's Doomsday. So if you're feeling existential or depressed, join the club. Sorry about that. But let's do personal updates. No guests this week because I have had an insane fucking week and I've had no time to plan anything. But I'm so happy to be here and I'm so honored for anyone who's listening. Thank you so much for tuning in. I have a really bad headache and acid reflux right now. So I'm sorry if I'm not my usual bubbly, cheery self. But nevertheless, she persisted, Elizabeth Warren. Okay, so we'll talk with what all I know all you sluts want to hear about is my dating life, which is sort of few and far between, if I'm being honest. I've also learned that apparently I have to be more careful about what I say on here, because some of y'all are snitching, which is fine. I say what I mean, but it will be definitely, we're definitely leaning into the fake names from now on. So this is why we can't have nice things. Anyways, okay, so this girl I'm seeing, let's call her Lindsay. I feel like I talked about her last week because it's been a little bit now. She's the one who, sound just got really good. She's the one who said that she had never been with a girl before. And I was like, but we had sex and it was like actually really good. And since then we've gone out 4 times and I'm like into her, you know, I'm not like head over heels, but like I'm into her. But I feel like she's gotten really distant the last couple of days. And I don't know if it's me being crazy or if perhaps it is legit. And I feel like it's so hard to say because on the one hand, I want to be like, no, I have a sixth sense for these things. I can tell when somebody's losing interest. But on the other hand, I think there's part of me that worries they're losing interest. And then I like put that into the universe and then it like comes out. I don't know. Like, I feel like one time, maybe I'm making this up, but I'm pretty sure one time I like asked somebody, I was like, hey, is something wrong? And they were kind of like, you know, now that you mention it. And I was like, maybe I should just keep my fucking mouth shut. Also, maybe I should learn to just like chill the fuck out. Do you guys ever think about that? Did I mention last week that I saw Cole Sprouse at Dyke Night? I definitely did. I just feel like that's not gone out of my head this week. Anyways, so with Lindsay, I'm like, I just don't fuck with the mixed signals, frankly. I just want somebody to love. Maybe that's the next song we'll play. I am just like, I'm getting tired of this shit. I'm like, look, just fucking say what you think. That is so my main thing in life. Can't deal with passive aggressive people. Can't deal with ghosting, like this, that, and the other. Like, just own your shit, man. You know what I mean? So I don't know. TBD. I feel like oftentimes when I'm a girl's first girl, she like gets really into me really, really quickly. And then after the sort of the excitement wears off, like ghosts. Hopefully this is not that. I went on a good date this week with this girl named Hannah. Let's call her Hannah. And it was good. I'm like, my only deal breakers in a relationship, other than like, I don't know, being a Republican or something, is being under 5'3 or adult braces. I cannot do adult braces. And like, short is such, it's so hard for me. It's not like a total deal breaker. Like, it's not like I'm not going to fuck Sabrina Carpenter, but I'm like, it's tough. It's tough for me to be like really like actively attractive and pursuing somebody who's really that short. She's 5'1, Hannah. But I didn't really feel like that in person. And we had good vibes. And she paid for the drinks, which I thought was very classy. And yeah, I'm like, I think that she is more into me than I am into her. And I'm wondering if it's just like this cycle where I just need the chase. Like with girls like Lindsay that aren't texting me back, I'm like, why did you text me? Blah, blah, blah. But then with girls like Hannah, I'm like, I don't know, the more they give, like, am I the problem? Is sort of what I'm saying. Like, I was talking about this in therapy. I'm like, I think I might be the issue here. I'm like, maybe I just can't be happy. I don't know. But I've had relationships before that have been great and fulfilling, et cetera, et cetera. And I just think I need somebody that can match my energy, like, frankly, exactly. Because if they do too much or too little, I'm not into it. And that is a very picky quality for somebody that, frankly, myself, not hot enough to be as picky as I am. However, I do pretty well for myself game-wise, but it's the emotional sealing the deal that's like this whole thing. All right, what else happened this week? Okay, yeah, I'm like getting surgery at the end of May on my bladder and my butthole, which is going to be really, really horrible and super unfortunate. I bring this up because it involves them having to insert a catheter. So I had to get a catheter this week. And I don't know how to explain the feeling. No, I do. It's like when somebody accidentally sticks a finger in your ass and you're like, oh, wrong hole. But minus the pleasure. Minus any enjoyment from it, you're just like, oh, that's not supposed to go there. Like, your whole body is just like, oh, yikes. And so they're like, you have to relax, you have to calm down. And I'm like, how the fuck am I supposed to calm down right now? And I've been thinking about it all day, and I was like dreading it and blah blah blah. And so they're doing this, and I'm just like, I can't breathe. And the room starts spinning like crazy. Like, I've had a couple of close calls, I think, before passing out or whatever. This was by far the closest. I was, for a second, I was like, I'm going down. I'm going to lose consciousness. I had to make them take it out, and then they had to put it back in because my pussy ass couldn't, like, I couldn't take it. And it didn't even hurt that bad. That's the thing. Like, it's not like it is for men. Like, women tolerate it pretty, it was no more painful than a pap smear, I would say. It was just the anticipation and the discomfort and just like everybody like looking at me in the stirrups and just like everything going on. And again, I'd just been anticipating it all day, and it was like all the way in Bay Ridge, and I hadn't had like anything to fucking eat that day, and I just lost it. And I was like, I could not breathe. It was absolutely terrifying. Highly don't recommend. But they at least got the information they needed to, not as much as they could have had I been like less of a pussy. But hey, a win's a win, I suppose. Also, I am hopefully moving apartments. They keep letting me push back the date, which is grand. But I think it's finally ready to, I'm finally ready to shit or get off the pot here with the whole moving thing. So we are aiming for June 1st. And I applied to this beautiful apartment that checks so many of my boxes. And we find out tomorrow if we get it. So everybody wish me luck. And I just met my potential future roomie, Tasha. That's a real name. Maybe I shouldn't have used it. Well, I like her. So them. So her and them. It's any pronouns. Sorry. We just got drinks. So I'm a little tipsy. Tasha, if you're listening, I fuck with your vibe. I like your energy, dude. I'm with it. So we'll see what happens there. Okay. Now, the big shit this week is graduation week. So I am walking tomorrow. And then the Yankee Stadium one is on like Thursday or Friday or something. I don't know. But everybody and their fucking mother in my family is coming up for this, which I'm very grateful to have a family that loves me and is coming up, blah, blah, blah. It's going to be a lot. It's going to be a lot. And I already got in a fight with my dad today because, so when you buy a graduation ticket for NYU, you sign this thing being like, I will not sell these tickets. God will take my firstborn child. Like, they are intense about it. But everyone does it anyways because people are fucking desperate. So with the added risk and the desperation, these tickets for the Yankee Stadium graduation are going like $100 a pop because you only get two. And if you win the lottery, you get a third one. And so I spent $200 today getting two extra tickets for my mom and my sister to come to Yankee Stadium. And my dad is like, well, I'm not paying for that for Alice and my sister to go because, like, I, you know, that's like, well, she's already going to the one where you're walking tomorrow or what will then be the previous week. And I'm like, so you'd rather save $100 and like, which I'm sure he'd be willing to pay for his wife to come. Don't get it twisted. For me to like, I don't know, have your family together at my graduation. And what's crazy is he like flat out said, he was like, well, I don't want to sit with your mom that whole time. Like, that will be so awkward. I'm like, are you 12? You guys were married for almost 40 years. You have three kids together and you can't sit through a graduation. Not only can you not sit through a graduation, but you think that's an appropriate thing to text your daughter who's wrapped up in the middle about this and make it my fucking problem. Anyone who's listening to this with divorced parents or divorced parents that have kids, that's a shitty thing to do. Like, bitch, get over it. And of course, my beautiful, angelic, fucking perfect mother is like, you know, whatever works, like me and your dad could do it if we had to, like blah, blah, blah, blah, blah. And then my dad is like, don't put me next to that bitch. I'm like, can you grow the fuck up? He's just the most emotionally incompetent person.

because I like got this master's degree. Plus, it was only a 3-semester program, but now like my family's coming up, and so now it kind of feels like it is a thing. Also, I've been done since December, so it's sort of like bury the lead a little bit. But yeah, I think let's play another depressing song that in honor of me graduating. This is when I was in high school, my senior class, we used to have like morning meetings every morning. Well, the whole school did. And the senior class on our last morning meeting, they do like a big thing, and they blasted this song that was like really had just come out from the speakers as we were all leaving, and it was like college t-shirt day. Such a cute memory. Here is Good Old Days with Macklemore and Kesha. I'm sorry, I'm tugging at the heartstrings, guys, today. I'm a Macklemore apologist 100%, and I will stand on business about that. Anyways, enjoy.

I was like reflecting while it was playing about grad school, and I think this experience has been good for me. You know, grad school was very hard. I learned a lot. I'm still not 100% sure that, you know, this is what I want to do forever. But I am glad that I had the chance to build the skills to do it if I want to. And I learned to think about things in different ways, met a lot of really cool people, got to go to NYU for free, which I'm so grateful for. Got an excuse to move to New York. And, you know, it's like what they said, like one day soon, your whole life's going to change. As Kesha said, but it's true, right? Like, I mean, one, you know, I was thinking, I realized I was looking 2 years ago, a few days ago, 2 years ago, I got a pin in the Smoky Mountains for hiking 100 miles. The signature is May 4th, 2024. And I worked my ass off for that pin. And that was my whole thing that year, was like recovering from the suicide attempt, learning to talk to Republicans, and becoming a hiker. Those were like my three fucking things. And trying shrooms. I got really into shrooms that year. That was fun. And it just totally changed my path that year. And then 2 years on that same date, May 4th, 2026, I'm launching a business podcast with these two guys I don't even know. And I'm like pumped I'm going to make $200 from it. And yet, I don't think one is necessarily better than the other. I just really feel like there are two, and I've said this before and I'll say it again, these two versions of me that just don't know how to coexist. And I really hope that that is something I figure out soon. But I'm also sort of trusting time to figure that out for me, because I really, as Taylor and Phoebe say, I really thought I knew everything at 18. And then when I was 22, I realized I didn't know anything. Now I'm 25 and I'm like, I do know some stuff. I feel like I do have a pretty good grip on who I am. And maybe you're listening and you're like 28 or 42 or 6'7". And you're like, this bitch has no idea what's about to come. And that's totally possible. But I feel like I got a good sense of self. And I've got to trust that that will continue to grow. And they always say, you know, like, you don't know what you don't know. This is the one thing I know I don't know about myself, is how to make these two versions exist together. And which one, if either or both or whatever, is right for me. And yeah, I don't know. Or I guess there's like three versions, because there's like the journalism, like hustle thing. There's like the comedy, like, wanted to be famous thing, and then there's the whole park ranger thing. Anyways, think about chapters closing a lot when graduation comes up, and that's part of the reason I think I'm just like, let's move, because I'm finishing school, I'm 25, I'm really trying to nail down a full-time job here. It just feels like it's time for something to switch, I guess. And I hope that it's something good. And that when the other shoe drops, it fits. Thank you for listening to The Gag Order on Radio Free Brooklyn. 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
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Yeah, I just, you know, I'm in a reflective mood today, and I'm about to have a big conversation with Allie about the, you know, weird in-between fight that we've gotten in somehow, I guess. I don't know. I'm going to have to talk it over with her and figure out what's going on. But I'm ready for a switch up, you know? And I miss, you know, I had my friend, my childhood friend, who said she didn't want to be my friend anymore recently, and she got engaged a couple days ago, actually. And I found out through Facebook. And that was tough. Yeah, that was tough. I'm happy for her. And I hope it's everything that she wants. I wish I was there to see it. But yeah, this is a song that's been helping me get through that this week.

0: don't know if we were fine without her. But one way or another, we're going to be. But I don't want to lose Allie. So whatever happens in this conversation tonight, I got to grin and bear it. I got to try to hear it. I got to try to fix it because I can't lose her. And yeah, I think the nature of the shit I've gone through and from having moved so much is I have a lot of people come in and out of my life. And I don't want her to be one of them. So we'll see how that goes. Another fun little update. Sorry, I feel like I'm saying and like so much in this episode. So bear with me. I want to tell everybody about some very exciting news. The brand new Radio Free Brooklyn app is finally here, and it's a total game changer. 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Oh, it's in your pocket. 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Can we get back to politics, please? That was a Hamilton reference for those of you that got laid in high school. So, enough with me being fucking emo. Let's talk about Hantavirus or whatever the fuck. I don't even literally know how to pronounce it, but everyone's freaking out about it because everyone's has like PTSD from COVID and nobody's dealing with it properly. So let's break down what actually is happening here. So the cruise ship leaves from a couple different countries before oh my God, I totally lost my train of thought. I'm sorry. The cruise ship travels around, they're vibing, and then they realize that people have been sick. But there's a big, like wick and long incubation period for hantavirus, whatever. And so all these countries that this cruise ship has been to have now gotten exposed. But who says the World Health Organization is like, this is not this big deal. It doesn't spread asymptomatically, which is huge. Public risk is considered low, but the ship was stuck on Cape Verde for a while before being allowed to go to the Canary Islands where it docked. And everybody online is like, don't dock them. Like, literally, like, let them battle it out. And that just is so cruel. But also, I mean, we can't fuck everybody over. I think there are definitely ways to quarantine people adequately on the Canary Islands, not on a death cruise ship. So hopefully they handle that well. So far, there's been 5 confirmed cases, 3 suspected cases, and 3 deaths linked to the outbreak. Multiple governments are working with the World Health Organization to do contact tracing, which is not a term I've said in 6 fucking years, and I hated the way that felt coming out of my mouth. Contact tracing all across like the fucking world. Argentina and Chile. Eurasia is what it, I guess. No, that's not, I forgot that. They suspect that it was originated in South America before the cruise, and then it spread human to human on boat. But the Andes strain, which is there, rarely spreads between human. So they're like, what the hell is going on here? And at first Cape Verde was like, don't come here. And then they were like, okay, fine, you can come here, but you have to behave it. So April 1st, the ship departs Argentina. Okay. April 6th, first symptoms are reported. April 11th, there's the first death on board. April 24th, some passengers, the lucky ones, are like, I'm getting the fuck out of here. They leave at St. Helena, I don't know, on April 24th. And then over the next week, all like these other severe illnesses start coming up. May 2nd through 4th, they confirm it's hantavirus. And then everybody starts freaking the fuck out. So for the last 3 days, WHO, CDC, and all these like countries' governments have been doing contact tracing and not letting the ship dock. So for 3 days, they've just been chilling. And this guy released this video being like, I have a family, please let me come back. Everyone in the comments was like, too bad, so sad. And I'm like, we have proper quarantine technology. We just didn't use it during fucking COVID. May 6th, so yesterday, it finally departs Cape Verde and has gone towards the Canary Islands after there were a bunch of evacuations. So, the outbreak itself is real, sort of the takeaway. Confirmed cases are real, possibility of human spread is real, but this is not like this huge, huge thing that everyone needs to freak out about. They're usually very small and isolated. But this spread is rare. This strain is rare, and we will see what happens. And it's unfortunate that happened on a cruise that visited multiple countries, because that is how you spread a fucking pandemic. But the WHO is still saying that public risk remains low and that is not considered a COVID level threat. Although something tells me that in January of 2020, they were saying the same shit. But I don't really think we need to panic. I remember this happened with monkeypox. Everything that's popped up since 2020, people are like, it's going to be a new pandemic. And it hasn't, knock on wood. What we should be fucking concerned about is measles, because y'all are vaccinating your kids. And now come to New York. Mondani's New York has a fucking measles case. I guess he can't do everything. And people are like, oh, well, the vaccine works for me, for you, then why do I need one? Well, 92% of the people that get measles are unvaccinated. But yes, the other 8% are vaccinated. It's not foolproof. If everybody gets it, get the vaccine, then it's pretty much foolproof. But yeah, people are like being idiots. And I saw somebody had a Hinge prompt that was like, I bet you can't do fuck, marry, kill for RFK Jr., Donald Trump, and Elon Musk. And I was like genuinely impressed by the lack of an answer I was able to come up with. I'm like, I mean, Musk is objectively the most attractive out of the three of them, but I think I hate him the most. So maybe the sex would be good because we could like hate fuck a little bit. And he probably has like some super like tectonic vibrator thing he could use. I would hate to give him the satisfaction of an orgasm. This is true. But maybe I could blue ball. I'm going to go fuck Musk. Jesus. I'm definitely going to kill Trump for sure. 100%. I hate Musk more, but I want to see what happens when that man dies. And I, guys, what if it happened while I was doing the show? Oh my God. That's like my new goal, is that I'm going to be doing the show and we're going to get a news alert that Trump just died. And you're going to get this. Oh, that would be so good. Wow, my dreams have gotten really sad lately. Like fantasizing with the president getting killed. Just kidding, guys. Just kidding, Secret Service. And then I would marry RFK Jr. Because, well, one, he's the only one left. Two, I think that I could fix him. You know, as Olivia Rodrigo said, I'm my father's daughter. Maybe I could fix him. I'm like, I would show him the error of his ways. And I think he'd, you know, not be home that much. He'd be doing stuff. We'll play golf, whatever. And I think he'd be cool because I think he's a little gay. I think we could have like a lavender marriage situation going on. So I guess if I had to pick, since everyone's asking, y'all are demanding, that would be my fuck, marry, kill. let me know in the comments. Oh, fuck. Let me know in the comments what yours is. Yeah. So that's what's going on with all the viruses in fucking America. A few times left, and I want to talk about this. May Day was also this week, and it was my grandpa's birthday. Shout out Grandpa Michael. And with the Met Gala this week, and you know, the anti-Met Gala protests and May Day, there's been a lot of talk about like labor organizing and shit like that. And so I want to, so we get some extra sound here besides just me talking and sad songs playing. Let's hear Mom Donnie's May Day parade speech. This is courtesy of the Associated Press.
1: May Day welcome to New York City Mayor, Farah.
0: People love this guy, Jesus. It's like fucking like, celebrity treating him. Okay, anti-woke men and women. What about people? Huh? How's that wrong? I'm gonna get Zoran canceled. Some guy just held up two drumsticks like he's at a rock concert. Jesus Christ. His wife is so hot though. Oh my God. I would totally have a threesome with them. 100%. I'm shocked I haven't mentioned that before. I might have. That was Chicago, right? Or was that New York? I'm not sure. That was not a special interest of mine as a kid.
1: Today, the 40-hour work week, the weekend, overtime pay, minimum wage, social security, workplace safety standards. These have all been won by the workers who came before us.
0: Oh my God, because I was applying for this apartment, so I was looking at my bank stubs. I had a $900 paycheck the other day, and the government took $170 of it. I am below the poverty line. Like, I am on Medicaid. I'm like, I have the fare free thing. Like, I am literally below the poverty line. And you're taking $200 of a $900 paycheck from me? Fuck that, man. I'm pro taxing people and I appreciate the services that I get from New York. But I don't think I should be losing that much money from a paycheck when there are fucking billionaires out there. Like, that's just crazy to me, man. Look up Elizabeth Warren's 2-cent plan. I stand by that shit.
1: That those rights are not inevitable. We have to work together to not just protect them, but to advance that same agenda. And our city hall is committed to doing everything we can to put working people right at the heart of that agenda. That is why we have delivered millions of dollars to workers and small businesses who are being ripped off by mega corporations. That is why we appointed the first ever deputy mayor for economic justice, Julie Hsu. That is why I stood there alongside NYSNA nurses and Starbucks workers on the picket line. And that is why we continue to fight for those who power this city. As we look to deliver universal child care, faster buses, cheaper groceries, protecting our neighbors from the cruelty of ICE. And yes, working to tax the wealthiest and the most profitable corporations in New York City. Now we know that one of the best ways to uplift worker power is to stand with our unions.
0: There is no New York I'm a proud City union member, baby. Shout out WGAE East.
1: That is union strong. I want to ask you a question, and I'm going to give you an answer.
0: Okay, wait. One time, my ex-girlfriend had this mug that was an Elizabeth Warren mug, because we were big Elizabeth Warren fans in 2020. And it said, I was trying to explain the joke it said, and I got the punchline mixed up. And I, in front of like a room full of people, I'm like, oh my God, my girlfriend is the funniest mug. It says, I like my unions like I like my men, black. And that's not what it was. Or it, like how I like my coffee, black. Either way, the punchline was black. That is not what the joke was. The joke was, I like my unions like I like my coffee strong. And because that's like a line, I guess, that people make about whatever. But it was so fucking awkward. He just looked at me and then I was like, what? And I was like, oh, wait, that's not what I meant. Strong. I like my unions like I like my coffee strong.
1: There is always union workers. Who built the Empire State Building?
2: Unions.
1: Who keeps the magic alive on Broadway?
0: Unions.
1: Who drives our buses and cleans our streets?
0: Unions.
1: Union strong is more than just
0: God, he's a good speaker. I wonder who writes his speeches. And I wonder if she's single.
1: And I want to acknowledge and thank the president of the New York City Central Labor Council, Brendan Griffith. Let's hear it for Brendan.
0: Yay, Brendan. Woo! Yay, Brendan. We love you, Brendan.
1: Director of the New York Immigration Coalition. Let's hear it for all of the staff and the workers at the CLC and the NYIC. Every volunteer, marshal, and committee who made this May Day what it is. And the 60-plus unions and organizations that are here with us today. In the words of Samuel Gompers, you can't do it unless you organize. Together we will show the world what solidarity means. That a people united...
0: Who the fuck said that? Strong.
1: Union.
0: Strong.
1: Union.
0: Strong.
1: Union.
0: Strong.
1: Happy May Day, New York City.
0: He's such a cutie pie. Yay, Zoran. Okay. So, that was that. Let's do more fuck, marry, kills. I wonder if there's an online generator that you can do for them. Generator. Okay. Perfect. Play Fuck, Marry, Kill, and we'll tell you which Hogwarts house you belong to. Which Disney princess would you fuck, marry, kill? Fuck, marry, kill your three best... What? Give me a good one. Fuck, marry, kill the Parks and Rec edition. Perfect. Let's do it. Okay. Who would I fuck? Andy, Tom, or Ron? Andy, for sure. Yeah. Chris Pratt was the guy I pretended to have a crush on when I was still trying to say I was bi. Who would I marry? Ooh. I don't think I could handle how dumb Andy is. I think he'd be fun. I feel like I'd have the most fun with Tom, honestly. 14%, only one for Tom. Nah, I feel like we would party together. Also, maybe low-key a bit of a lavender marriage. Who would I kill? Also Tom, I think. 74% of people kill Tom. Jeez. Okay, who would I fuck? Leslie, Ann, or April? April, April, April. 100%. Mary, Leslie. Easy, easy. And kill Ann, unfortunately. Wow, that was so easy. Okay, who would I fuck? Chris, Ben, or Jerry? Ooh. I'm gonna go... Ben. I feel like Adam Scott's really hot. People really went with Chris on that one. What's his name again? Fuck, I used to know that actor's name. Rob Lowe. Who would I marry? Jerry. That man would treat me like a fucking... Only 6% of people picked Jerry. Have they seen his wife? Y'all haven't watched the show. I would kill Chris. I hate Chris. 90% would kill Jerry. Ugh. I don't like in sitcoms where there's like one character that's a punchline. It makes me sad. Okay. Who would I fuck? Lucy, Wendy, or Mona Lisa? Lucy. Lucy is so hot. Who would I marry? Also Lucy. Who would I kill? Wendy. 82% with Mona Lisa. Mona Lisa's fucking funny. Y'all don't even... Nobody gets it. Okay. Who would I fuck? Ethel Beavers, Joan Galamezzo, or Shauna Mulway Tweet? Joan Calamezzo would like rail me for sure. Like that bitch has done things with her tongue that I can't even like fathom. I'm going to marry Ethel Beavers. because we'd have fun hating on people and we'd get drunk and then maybe she'd die early and leave me some of her government pension. And I'm going to kill Sean. I'm always people. I never liked that bitch. I don't know why. Never a fan. Boom. Well, that was fun. Yay. Let's do one more. Do-do-do. Disney fuck, marry, kill. Oh, okay. Prince Eric, Prince Philip, and Prince Charming. I don't give a fuck about that. Okay, here we go. Snow White, Aurora, or Cinderella? I'm gonna fuck Cinderella. Because, like, she needs it for sure. That girl needs to get laid. I'm gonna marry Snow White because she's kind and vibing. And I'll kill Aurora because she's already asleep, which is like halfway to dead. So it's fine. Okay. Who would I rather fuck? The Beast when he turns into a human. Prince Ferdinand from, I guess that's Cinderella or that's Snow White, I think. Or Prince Naveen. Obviously Prince Naveen. I thought people weren't really with Adam with his weird long hair, I guess. Okay. Whatever. I don't care about the men. Okay. This is a good one. Ariel, Jasmine, or Tiana? I'm fucking Jasmine 100%. I'm marrying Tiana and I'm killing Ariel. Easy as pie. Merida, Mulan, and Pocahontas. I'm a fuck Pocahontas. I'm gonna marry Mulan and I'll kill Merida. I never really got her vibe. They can't put Hans in there. Everyone knows he's a bad guy. Anna, Elsa, and Belle. Ooh. Well, fuck Elsa for sure. But should I marry Belle or Anna? I think Anna and I would have more fun. I do love Belle, though. I would also... That's funny that I picked some of them for two of the same things. Anyways, thanks for listening to The Gag Order on Radio Free Brooklyn. Have a great week!
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4: How are things going right now with everything that's going on? 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
3: Thank you for that. We're waiting. We're in survival mode. But people are still coming. A lot of regulars still show up, you know.
4: And you guys have takeout, right?
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4: All the time?
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0: Good morning. Welcome to Orcs and Dorks here on Radio Free Brooklyn. I am here with my illustrious co-host, Ashton Baker.
1: Hello. Good morning, everybody.
0: I'm trying to bring more energy to the show, ironically, because this morning we're both kind of stuffed, allergy-ridden, snotty messes.
1: Yeah.
0: So instead of listening to us snort and sniff into the microphone, we...
1: I'm holding one back right now, actually.
0: yeah, turn your mute off. Okay, your mic's off so you can... that's a good sniff right there. You should see the face he just made. We are going to... We're going to be playing...
1: Do you need a sniff break? You want to take a sniff five?
0: Oh, this is disgusting. I'm so sorry. So instead of listening to us, which you don't want to do today, we are going to be playing music from Studio Ghibli's soundtrack collection, including Howl's Moving Castle, Spirited Away, Kiki's Delivery Service, Castle in the Sky, mm-hmm. Nausicaä, Valley of the Wind, Princess Mononoke, and My Neighbor Totoro. We probably won't have time to get through others. Now, these are just going to be selections from the movies, but we are hoping that this will give you a relaxing, tranquil start to your day. Now,
1: yay.
0: Before we go into it, though, I wanted to just talk a little bit about Studio Ghibli. So Studio Ghibli was founded in 1985 by animators Hayao Miyazaki and Isao Takahata, with support from Toshio Suzuki. And I think that everyone knows Miyazaki. He has done some really incredible movies, some of which I had just named. I think the most famous are probably Princess Mononoke, Spirited Away, and... I just forgot which one I was going to say, but I think that you get the gist. Anyone who stayed up late watching Toonami probably caught Princess Mononoke.
1: Yeah. I think if you stayed up late watching Toonami, you probably got, did you say Princess Mononoke?
0: Yeah.
1: Oh, okay. Yeah. For some reason I heard Kiki's Delivery Service.
0: No, that's not Toonami.
1: Yeah.
0: Totoro is also a very famous one. In fact, the character Totoro has been incorporated into the branding for the Studio Ghibli company itself. It's a cute little image of Totoro.
1: I didn't really like Totoro as much as his other works.
0: I've never seen it. I would like to. Maybe on some miserable day, not today, we can watch it.
1: Okay.
0: I think it would be cute.
1: I'm not opposed to watching it.
0: I love Tanukis, and apparently Totoro is based off of them. Apparently, they're based off of a combination of a Tanuki and a cat.
1: Yeah, I was going to say they have a little bit more power than I think Tanuki does, but I'm not sure.
0: I actually have been watching the anime... What is it, like Future Hotel? Oh, Apocalypse Hotel?
1: Apocalypse Hotel.
0: Where this hotel is being run by a staff of robots, or I guess androids, after all humans have left Earth due to some sort of catastrophe. And so the humans are supposed to be temporarily gone until Earth can normalize, I guess. And it doesn't ever really say what happened. It's kind of a comedy, maybe a bittersweet comedy. And so it's about this robot staff. And they start getting visited by aliens, including a family from a planet of Tanukis. And gosh darn it, it's the most adorable thing I've ever seen. So I strongly recommend Apocalypse Hotel. I strongly recommend looking up Tanukis. Ignore the giant balls. I don't know why they have them. It's kind of weird.
1: Yeah, why do they have them?
0: Apparently, this is like a thing in Japan, is they just have these giant balls. And yeah. Our favorite Japanese cafe diner, I guess, in New York has a tanuki outside with these like creepy glowing red eyes right on St. Mark's to scare all the drunk people. So I guess one of the things I wanted to do to introduce the show is just talk about our favorite Studio Ghibli movies. So just real quick, Ashton, what's yours?
1: It's Mid-yon. A good question. Valley of the Wind is a really good one. That's one of Ghibli's first movies. Well, not Ghibli, but
0: Miyazaki. I was going to say, I think that one actually came out very shortly before he formed Studio Ghibli. I've never seen Nausicaa either.
1: Nausicaa and the Valley of the Wind is one of Miyazaki's first works. And it's a little crude compared to his later works, because I think the selling point of Studio Ghibli movies is that they're just so tight. There's like so little excess, in my opinion, when it comes to these movies. But Nausicaa, the Valley of the Wind is, I think, very strong, very, very emotionally impactful.
0: Yeah.
1: Emotionally meaningful.
0: I think the thing that I love most about Miyazaki's movies.
1: Yeah.
0: I haven't really seen very many Ghibli movies outside of Miyazaki, although I have watched Grave of Fireflies, and if you want to cry and feel sad, it's a good movie, but mm-hmm. I hesitate to recommend it to people. It's about two children struggling in post-World War II Japan, so just imagine what that's like. But at least from the Ghibli movies that I've seen, they're so precise and thought out. They're just beautifully crafted. I mean, the music, the animation, the storylines. And I think that, you know, I mean, I oftentimes say that Ghibli is kind of Japanese Disney, but that's not true, because I think that
1: cheapens Ghibli.
0: Yeah. I mean, maybe a little bit more Pixar or old Pixar.
1: No, I disagree. You can't call them a Western version of anything. They exist on their own right and on their own merits, and they have given the world beautiful films all on their own. You can't cheapify them like that.
0: I think. Well, let me explain. Oh, you look so grumpy.
1: What? Well, explain, and I will refute it.
0: Okay, so what I mean by that is more the cultural impact. And the ubiquity of these movies in Japan mm-hmm. is similar to kind of the impact and ubiquity of, you know, like Pixar in the U.S. in terms of these movies are something that, you know, like every child has seen. You know, kids grew up with these like stuffies of Totoro. Like, these movies are the impression that I've gotten is that these movies mean like childhood for many, many people, and that they're meaningful beyond what children's movies typically are. You know, I mean, it's like part of the culture. And like, I do wish that Studio Ghibli had more of a footprint in the United States, because Ash, you're right. I do think that Studio Ghibli is better than the major children's animation studios in the United States.
1: Well, that's not what I meant. I'm not saying that one is better than the other. I'm just saying that to describe Pixar as the Miyazaki, as like Ghibli for the West, or Ghibli as the Pixar of the East, is diminishing what both are trying to do and not really judging them on what they're trying to accomplish, what the creators are attempting to do. And so if you say that like Miyazaki is as important to like culture and animation as Pixar is to us, then I would not disagree with that.
0: Yeah, that's what I meant by it.
1: Well, that's not what you said, though.
0: Well, that's what I felt like I was saying.
1: Well, I stand by my previous statement.
0: I feel like this is not... Okay, thank you for sharing.
1: Well, what's your favorite Ghibli movie?
0: Well, I want to keep talking about Studio Ghibli. I'm not done yet.
1: Oh, okay. Well, I just thought I was supposed to ask the question back.
0: You came out very defensive of Studio Ghibli.
1: Well, yeah. I disagreed with what you were saying. But okay. Now that we've explored deeper, I'm happy.
0: Okay, thank you for... I've lost my thought.
1: You wanted to talk about Ghibli more, and you were talking about cultural relevance.
0: Yeah, I just... Right, so I think that... And I actually do think that Ghibli is better than... Overall, is a stronger animation studio than Disney and Pixar for the most part. Mm-hmm. I think Pixar has some movies that are in the same ranking, like Up, for example. But I think that where Ghibli is the strongest is it's able to take these huge life lessons and experiences and, you know, capture these feelings of nostalgia and wonder, creativity, and is able to package them in these stories that I think truly give something back to every member of the audience, regardless of your age or where you are in life.
1: Mm-hmm.
0: And so I think that that is at its core why Ghibli is so meaningful to people. And it's very heartfelt.
1: Yeah. I think that comes out in the medium itself, because it's funny that you compare Miyazaki to Ghibli, because these are like major Ghibli to Pixar, because both have produced very culturally relevant, very much childhood cornerstones in both of our respective like cinema cultures or like cinema circles. Except Miyazaki's, like Ghibli's movies are still hand-drawn. Like they incorporate like modern methods. Like they're not like drawing every single scene by hand. I can't speak too much to their method. But what I can say is that what set Pixar apart from everybody else at the time, what allowed them to make what's the cowboy movie?
0: Toy Story.
1: Yeah, Toy Story. And things like that was a major technological leap forward in cinema and like animation production. So they were using computers to like digitally animate and like build these movies. Meanwhile, Ghibli is still very much like an artist's studio where they're drawing and producing these things by hand for the most part. And I think that when you say that these feel heartfelt, it's partly because of the medium. Does that make sense?
0: Absolutely. I do think that you can tell that it's hand-drawn. It has a very distinct style. I mean, I think thematically, in Pixar's defense, there are a lot of movies that, you know, speak to these like bigger themes.
1: Mm-hmm.
0: But I think that Ghibli and Miyazaki specifically has been able to, I don't know. I think about The Boy and the Heron, which is Ghibli's most recent movie.
1: Mm-hmm.
0: And it's very much about aging and death.
1: Mm-hmm.
0: And being old. Mm-hmm. But it's still kind of a family movie. And it's still something that I think kids would watch, maybe older kids. I mean, it does start with the bombing of a, I think, Tokyo neighborhood and a horrible fire where a lot of people die. I mean,
1: I don't know if they've moved to the capital yet, but it could be Kyoto.
0: I think it was during World War II.
1: Yeah.
0: They moved the capital during World War II?
1: I can't remember when they moved the capital.
0: Okay, I think... Okay, that's fair. But, I mean... But that's
1: Kyoto,
0: something...
1: But Kyoto is known for its, like, its traditional buildings. Yeah,
0: that's true. But I think that, you know, it was really interesting to watch this movie that is about this young boy, but is also about... You know, the idea of legacy and what does it mean to age gracefully and to look at the end of your life.
1: Yeah.
0: And so I'm impressed.
1: I want to fact check myself. Tokyo was still the capital during World War II. So you're right. You're right. I was wrong.
0: Yeah, it's just so impressive how Miyazaki can step back and share this depth. Like, there almost feels like this philosophy to these movies.
1: I agree with that. But the more I look back on The Boy and His Heron, the more I find it disconcerting in that Miyazaki's relationship with his son is publicly known to be pretty bad. And to see the father-son relationship fits so squarely in the center, like the passing of the baton from generation to next, but skipping one, aka like the child in The Boy and the Heron has a father who is like kind of like a dunce. Like, he's shown to care, but he's like shown to like kind of be inept and just like kind of be lucky. And so the grandfather passes the baton to like the grandson. And I can't help but not buy in, but believe the kind of meta analysis in that this movie is a kind of like, "We'll forget you, son," message from Miyazaki to his own son, being like, you can't be in this industry like me. Like, you don't have the chops. And that makes me sour on Miyazaki, and it kind of pollutes everything that I saw and enjoyed about The Boy and the Heron. Miyazaki walked out of his son's first movie and said that it was terrible and that it shouldn't have been made, which is a really hard thing to hear from a father.
0: I can't imagine. It's funny because I feel like it's so easy to have a parasocial relationship with Miyazaki because his movies make you feel so much, mm-hmm. and they feel so intimate.
1: Mm-hmm.
0: But it's also common, unfortunately, for these great creatives, these masters,
1: these virtuosos.
0: Yeah, to neglect their families and their children. And when I heard originally that he had a bad relationship with his son, I was not surprised, to be honest. I mean, yeah, it definitely, I don't know. I sometimes wonder if maybe Miyazaki is putting into his movies, you know, feeling like maybe he can only use his movies to communicate or have you.
1: That's something I can empathize with.
0: I mean, we don't know, honestly, but yeah, it's, you can't put any of these people on a pedestal.
1: Yeah.
0: They're human.
1: Absolutely.
0: So you asked me earlier what my favorite Miyazaki movie is, or Studio Ghibli movie. And, you know, I think it is Howl's Moving Castle.
1: Really?
0: Yes. Although Spirited Away is a close second. And the only reason

0: dark at times. It starts with our main character, maybe a 10-year-old girl, 12-year-old girl.
1: I think she's 12 to 14. I think she's a little too capable for being 10.
0: Yeah, she's like probably in like early to mid middle school.
1: I she's like just grumpy and rebellious enough that I don't think she's 10. You know what I mean?
0: Maybe we know different 10-year-olds. But I mean, the movie starts with her parents being turned into pigs because they have eaten this enchanted spirit food.
1: Yeah.
0: And so she goes on this quest through the spirit world to this bathhouse to try to figure out how to get her parents back. And honestly, I mean, the movie's quite intense at points. And there's like this sadness, like the main bad guy steals people's names and like kind of enslaves you. And so I think Spirited Away might be a better movie than Howl's Moving Castle, but Howl's Moving Castle is, I think, a bit more lighthearted. And so that's how it places first on my list. Also, Howl's Moving Castle has some imagery that I just start to dream about. Like, I want to live in this little Baba Yaga house with the little chicken legs. And, you know, he has this portal where he can open the door and it sends him to these different, like, countries or towns.
1: Mm-hmm.
0: And it's so enchanting. Or you have this scene where she cleans Howl's bathroom and she opens it and there's all of these like potions just on the wall, like spills, and they're colorful and there's like sparks, and it is just adorable. I don't know what else to say it. So Ashton, which is your favorite Studio Ghibli movie?
1: Yeah, you asked me, remember? I said Nausicaa, The Valley of the Wind.
0: Oh, I did. Yeah, I did. You're right.
1: Or Princess Mononoke.
0: Well, can you say more about those two movies?
1: Well, I talked about Nausicaa a little bit earlier, so I guess I'll say that Princess Mononoke was my first Ghibli movie. I believe I saw it on Toonami, or a friend showed it to me. But it really stuck with me. Like it kind of pierced me through the heart for a lot of reasons. It was, how do I put it? Do you know how like some things are kind of feel kind of like scary to you as a child? And like now as an adult, you're like, well, it's not scary at all. Like what, you know what I mean? Like this is just normal. But as a child, it was like just dark enough. There's one of the main antagonists is like this disease, this like wriggly worm disease that infests animals and people and parasitizes them and turns them into like rampaging monsters. And the protagonist gets infected with this wriggly worm disease and he has to bind his hand and he goes off on a quest to try to cure it. And he has heard about this like forest spirit. And so he goes on the search for this creature that will supposedly be able to heal him. And while he's traveling, he meets like a lady who's been adopted by these wolf spirits, and they help him out. He talks to them, and then he meets these humans that have opened a mining town. And so this interplay of like nature versus industrialization versus is like at play at the center. And so, like, you have reason to, like, feel for everybody. Like, you understand why everybody is doing what they're doing. Like, the mining town has literally nowhere else to go. They're outsiders. They're outcasts. They're lepers. They're marginalized groups in society. Like women leaders and women workers who are, like, aren't welcome anywhere else. And so, like, you're, like, really sympathized with these people. But you understand that the logging that they're doing is contaminating the environment. It's polluting. It's contributing to this wriggly worm disease. And so you understand that everybody is doing their best and yet things are still going wrong. And that narrative kind of like stuck with me. Not to mention that I was terrified of the nature spirit. They cut off his head at the end. And his body starts dissolving and turning into like this like acid goop that's like washing away everything.

0: and it was like terrifying, but it was just scary enough for me at the time. You know what I mean? I still find it disconcerting. I still like flinch when I watch the movie and one of the heroines gets her arm cut off at the end. Oof. It just lodged in me like a splinter in my soul, but a welcome one, I think. One that led me to dream and be inquisitive about myself and the world.
1: I first watched Princess Mononoke in high school, and it is very striking. There's a lot of body horror in it.
0: Yeah, I think I watched Princess Mononoke when I was in fourth grade.
1: Yikes.
0: Pretty early, right?
1: The movie's scary. Yeah. There's some truly upsetting moments. And I think it's one of the darkest Miyazaki movies within kind of the traditional Studio Ghibli canon that everybody watches.
0: Yeah.
1: So
0: what's your least favorite Studio Ghibli movie?
1: That's a hard one. I had a hard time with Porco Rosso.
0: I also had a hard time with Porco Rosso.
1: I mean, I liked it, but I just didn't really connect to any of the characters.
0: It didn't really have any meaningful meat.
1: That's funny because it's about a hog. It's about a pig.
0: Well, it's about a guy pilot. Who sees himself as a hog. He has survivor's guilt. So he sees himself as an animal, not as a human.
1: But he is like portrayed as a pig for most of the movie.
0: Yes, he is portrayed as a pig for most of the movie. I think it's the weakest movie in the canon.
1: I also was not a huge fan of Ponyo.
0: I thought you liked Ponyo.
1: I like it. It's good, like, background movie. But I couldn't really catch the plot. I did not watch it very attentively. I actually was I was watching it in college in my friend's dorm freshman year, and this guy that I had dated for like 2 months broke up with me in the middle of the movie.
0: Oh, wow. No wonder why you don't like it.
1: In front of like everyone. It was actually kind of funny. I mean, again, we'd only dated for 2 months, so it's not like there were feelings. But I just remember looking at him and just being like, okay, thanks for letting me know. Like, I'm busy. Go away.
0: Yeah. That, I think that movie's target audience was just younger than we were.
1: Oh, for sure. Like, That's very much like elementary school, maybe even toddler.
0: Yeah. I think elementary school is about as far as you can put it.
1: So, but I think one thing that we touched on, but that really makes this movie so excellent, is the soundtrack, which is truly iconic. And that is due to Joe Hisaishi is the composer who has done, I think, most of Miyazaki's movies. I can't say all because I haven't like gone through and double checked, but he's, as far as I can tell, he's done all the classics that everyone has seen. And so the music that we're listening today is going to be all from him. And as you hear it, you're going to definitely notice the style.
0: Yeah.
1: It's very kind of minimal and whimsical. And it feels like a breath of like fresh spring air.
0: Yeah.
1: So without further ado, let's listen to some music. We're going to start out with some music from Howl's Moving Castle.
0: Okay. That'll be fun.

0: This was one of the iconic pieces from what's that movie again? From Howl's Moving Castle. This is like
1: the one that you said is your favorite.
0: This is the score that everyone thinks of when they hear the movie, when they hear, they automatically think of Howl's Moving Castle.

0: Oh, shoot. Sorry. My mic was low. That wasn't part of the soundtrack.
1: Indeed, it was.
0: That
1: not.
0: Was a.
1: That took you by surprise.
0: That's a commercial for eyewear.
1: We don't let those on our radio show. Definitely not.
0: I'm trying so hard.
1: No.
0: Anyway, back to Spirited Away.

0: Joe.
1: I'm sorry. I'm struggling today. Oh, well, it's because I'm using a playlist instead of individually selecting the songs, which is what I normally do so that I can screen for ads. But like the YouTube is just so random anyway. I'm sorry. How are you enjoying the music?
0: I'm liking it. Yeah. Are you liking it?
1: I love it. All right.
0: I love Ghibli music.

0: work.
1: Another lovely break with us.
2: Yeah. We're almost ending. It's almost time for us to end our show. Will we get another break before it's time, or should we say goodbye now?
1: I was just going to say goodbye in a bit.
2: Okay. All right. Well, what was that song? What soundtrack was that from?
1: We are now on to Kiki's Delivery Service.
2: Oh, I love Kiki's Delivery
1: Service. Yeah, it's a cute one.
2: It is a cute one.
1: It has a cat.

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0: Sorry, Chewy.
1: And that's an ad. And I panicked.
2: Wow, that's Chewy.
1: What?
2: That's what he said.
1: You're Chewy. All right. Back to Castle in the Sky.

0: 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I'm Rosemary Mizdari, host of the Brooklyn Conversation on Radio Free Brooklyn. 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
1: Peculiar utterance of the day.
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4: It's a brief madness. Younger men. Unbeliever should have been split asunder. Glamour, the charming one, long sea, salt stream.
5: Improbable.
4: We've come together again, joy denied, but we're never at home. And we look into it. He knows we'll never conquer. Men need flame, like stars in heaven. No passion of man, 19th century, no for the delight of a woman. It's to the pleasure, muse, the world as a private food, the seven voices, Sinbad, bitter, cross, the whisper, the desert, the god night. Strange story, proof, the victory, joy, the many marvels, poor gospel, the home coming of the white horse, and think of Hitler, Ulysses, melancholy, the magic, sea, the mythology, the rider, far finer than that. From America, with ships, and yet we do not know them. Is in the past, or in heaven, or somewhere else. Thought of him is somehow breaking down.
5: Improbable.
6: Confetti.
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0: 99. Of course. The foreign voyages. 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The look and die. The melancholy. In itself. Far. Higher than that. And only he will. For God, men need. The dead man. Death. The victory. The sea story. The mythology. The rider. All the voices of mankind. The many marvels. The things only. Living. A very interesting experiment. An angry man. The war is a private food. If this is somehow breaking down.
1: Improbable.
2: Confetti.
0: Delicious. The moonlight. Courage. It's a brief madness. I'm thinking. Hitler. Bird-like notes. The marvels and the perils of the sea. Whose doom is already known to
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Yo, it is the foundation. First show of 2020. First show of the decade. First Saturday of 2020. First Saturday of the decade. And tonight, I have the speakers cranked up in the studio because these beats are knocking. Tonight, we're doing all knowledge production, all knowledge tracks that he produced, and the samples that he utilized. Knowledge from New Jersey. He's based out of LA now, and he's extremely prolific. He's released probably 90 albums within the past 10 years. So he's produced so many people. Kendrick Lamar, Action Bronson, you heard, Makami, and we're going to go through a lot of them tonight and a lot of the samples that he utilized. A lot of raw, muddy, lo-fi productions, but I'm going to play you a bunch of my favorites tonight, so, you know, let's get into it. We started things off with Danita and Sen, Casanova, with the beat, Knowledge's remix of that track. After that, I hit you with a new remix that he did. He released recently, a couple weeks ago. That's that classic Jay-Z's track, Dead Presidents. Right after that, we went into Roy Ayers Ubiquity, Sensitized from 1974. You could hear those the vocals, that Knowledge sample looped in the background of his remix for Jay-Z's Dead Presidents. And then after that, the supergroup of him and Anderson .Paak, No Worries, Get Bigger from 2016. Right after Get Bigger, we went right into the original sample, Webster Lewis, The Love You Give to Me from 1979. You can hear the first 20 seconds or so that Knowledge looped over for the beat for the No Worries track, Get Bigger. And then after that, Cassiano Onda from 1976. A little Brazilian rhythm there. You can hear the 10 seconds to about 28 seconds into that track, which again, Knowledge looped over for the first No Worries single, I believe, which was Link Up. And that was what you heard right after Onda. And then Knowledge's remix of the myth, the man, the legend, J Dilla, with his remix of Let's Take It Back. And that track is a complete banger. It's just an unbelievable remix. And then right after that, the sample, the original sample, the Fifth Dimension, Dimension 5 from 1970. And then Benitez and Nebula, I played for you, I'm So Sad from 1976. And right at around 1 minute and 40 seconds into this song, you can hear the loop that begins and it ends at around 1 minute and 51 seconds in. The vocals for Bam Bam himself, Action Bronson, Prince Charming, off his album White Bronco, released in 2018. And then this knock and beat you're listening to right now,

is off Knowledge's album Hood Dreams in 2015. It's called My Desire For To Win. It's a crazy, crazy beat. Crazy beat. So, the second half of the show, let me get back into some of the remix, some more of Knowledge's remixes. I'm going to hit you with his remix of Rihanna, actually, and Erykah Badu. A lot of tracks from Ahmad Jamal. And I'm going to play for you the original sample of this track, which is Michael Urbaniak, Day in the Park from 1978. I'm going to go right into that in a few seconds. And keep rocking with me on the foundation on this journey through the production discography and the samples that Knowledge utilized to make some unbelievable beats. Just unbelievable. Stay tuned. You're going to enjoy it. I promise you.

dresser, Vanessa, Rigby Mauser, pull up in the Tesla, playing some 94 Biggie. Fresh, fresh, I got Dijon for you.

I'm back. You're now listening to a Knowledge Instrumental, which is called Something New. And you can hear Knowledge sampling the vocals for a Foster Silver song, Only My Love Is True, from 1973. I'm going to play that track right after this instrumental. But before that, I'm going to run down what I played for you in the second half of this Knowledge special. We did Michael Urbaniak, A Day in the Park. Then after that, The Chosen Few, People Make the World Go Round, from 1973. That nice little reggae rendition of the Stylistics classic, People Make the World Go Round. And that first 7 seconds were looped for Knowledge's remix of Rihanna's track, Work, featuring Drake, but I cut off the Drake verse because Drake has no place on the show whatsoever. And after that, I played for you Erykah Badu, On and On, Knowledge's remix of her classic track from Baduism. And then we went into like a little Ahmad Jamal medley. First played the Ahmad Jamal Trio, You're My Everything, from 1970. And you could hear Knowledge sampling those. I mean, I think the only word to describe it is beautiful piano notes at 54 seconds in, which he chopped up and looped for his remix of Erykah Badu's On and On. And then another Ahmad Jamal track from 1970, when he was solo. Name of that was Death and Resurrection. And at around 3 minutes and 10 seconds in, you could hear again some just beautiful piano notes that Knowledge chopped up and looped for his very minimalistic beat for Mach Hami's track Fresh Off the Boat, which is what I played right after that, right after the Ahmad Jamal track. And then after Mach Hami, you heard Skip Mahoney and the Casuals, little edit I did of that myself, I Need Your Love, from 1974. And you know, in the middle of that track, at about 4 minutes and 54 seconds in, you can hear the keyboard notes that Knowledge looped over for his very, very brief beat that I played for you right after, which was, I guess, his rendition of the DITC track Thick, because you can hear the chorus from the Thick track in Knowledge's beat. And then this track that I played right after that Knowledge beat is just unbelievable. It's the Eptones' No One Else But You, from 1967. And I'm pretty sure that's a pretty rare 45 record. And from about 9 seconds into about 23 seconds into that track, you can hear just Knowledge just sampling those ridiculously hard-hitting horns and drums for his remix of the one and only Prodigy's track Can't Complain, off his seminal album HNIC. And then right now you're listening to this Knowledge instrumental. Hopefully you're enjoying the show, because Radio Free Brooklyn's Drive to 5 fundraising campaign is underway. In May, RFB turns 5 years old, and we need to raise $25,000 so we can continue to bring you the commercial-free independent radio for another 5 years. 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The first is a trivia quiz to find out just how well you know RFB. And the top 5 scorers will win a limited edition 5-year anniversary RFB t-shirt. You can also dial 718-673-8201 to leave us a message letting us know why you love RFB, or to wish us a happy birthday, and your message may be played on the air. So yeah,
support the station, because if you're enjoying this show, there's tons of other great shows on the station, but if you're enjoying this show, donate, give whatever you can so we can keep this thing running for another 5 years. And I'm going to close out the show for we got about 5 minutes left. Again, I'm going to play for you the Foster Silvers track, which is the original sample to this amazing Knowledge beat, and then another little Knowledge instrumental at the end. So hopefully you enjoy this journey into Knowledge's production. And I mean, this guy is extremely prolific. Go to his Bandcamp page. KNXWLEDGE is how you spell it. Google that and Bandcamp, and the amount of music that will come up is just unbelievable. So if you don't know him, hopefully this was a good introduction. Next week, we're going to do the live vinyl mix. Just all original breaks and samples. No hip-hop next week. So enjoy this show. Enjoy this hip-hop. See you guys next week. Peace.

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4: 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Today is May 2nd, 2026. Traviata, Tagliatelle, Genovese. Which is the crime family, which is the pasta, which is the opera, is not the theme tonight. Tonight's theme, every song that I'm going to be playing, is benefiting a charity. I'm going to play the first one and then tell you a little bit more about that. That's the way God planned it, Billy Preston.

So that performance was from the Concert for Bangladesh, organized by George Harrison and Ravi Shankar in 1971. And it was the first really major benefit concert. Since then, there has been many that have followed, and they really have made a difference. Billions of dollars have been raised by musicians for charities. The one that I just played benefits UNICEF right now, and all the ones that I'm going to be playing from that concert will be benefiting UNICEF. Here's something maybe you didn't know. Take Five by the Dave Brubeck Quartet benefits the American Red Cross.

La Traviata was the opera. Tagliatelle was the pasta. Genovese was the crime family. And this is While My Guitar Gently Weeps.

0: Thank you. Thank you.
1: I don't know if Ringo was playing drums on that particular cut, but Ringo was there, Ringo Starr. And it was the first time that George Harrison and Ringo Starr were playing a major concert on stage since the Beatles stopped touring in 1966. I have a question for my brother, who I believe is listening in, because my mom wanted to hear the show and he's staying with her while I'm here. So I'm about to play My Sweet Lord. And I played this for the lawsuits episode, because this was a high profile case that George Harrison lost. He lost the rights to the song, I think. Or he lost the case when it was a copyright infringement case. So my question is, do royalties still go to the charity UNICEF when this is played? John, you can think about that or do the research. Text it in and let me know. I'd appreciate it. My Sweet Lord, live at the Concert for Bangladesh.

1976 for his song My Sweet Lord, Harrison, through complex legal maneuvers, purchased the publishing company, Bright Tunes Music, that owned He's So Fine in 1981, allowing him to own both songs. That's great. Thank you for that research. I appreciate that. Lucchesi, Lanterna, La Clemenza di Tito, which is the crime family, which is the pasta, which is the opera. John adds, with regards to UNICEF, that was probably the royalties for the recordings, not the compositions. Interesting. That would make sense. First one to text in the right answer wins the prize of being the first one to text in the right answer. Lucchesi, Lanterna, La Clemenza di Tito. So John adds, the lawsuit wouldn't have affected that because it was the royalties for the performance. I saw a documentary on the making of We Are the World by USA for Africa, which was really quite interesting. I recommend it. And I'm going to play that for you now. We Are the World.

0: We are the world, and we have one crime family. Nancy is the winner. Two. Wait a minute. No. No, Lanterna. La Clemenza de Tito. Lanterna is a pasta. La Clemenza de Tito. Unless I got it wrong. La Clemenza de Tito is the crime family. Lanterna is the pasta. Lucchese is the crime family. And Nancy thinks it's pronounced Lucchese. 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I have to check something here. I need to double check something here. Lanterna. Pasta. Yes, that's the pasta. It is a unique lantern-shaped Italian pasta with deep ridges named after the Italian word for oil lanterns. Going to have to try that. Tonight we're doing music that benefits charities. Every single one. Live Aid was July 13th, 1985, and it continues to benefit long-term health, education, food security in Ethiopian, South Sudan, Sierra Leone, and other areas in Africa. Did you know that Elvis Costello performed All You Need Is Love at Live Aid? Let's listen.
1: Sing this old northern

I'm guessing, here's what I'm guessing. I'm guessing that I said them out of the order that I wrote them. Did I say Lucchese and then La Clemenza di Tito and then Lanterna? That would happen? That must have been what happened. Anyway, this song, Don't Let the Sun Go Down on Me, George Michael and Elton John did a live version of it. And that version benefits 10 different charities for children, education, and AIDS research. And it's fantastic.

Was that awesome or what? Okay, from Nancy. No, I was just wrong. But right about the pronunciation. Say it isn't so! Redemption round. This time not opera, but a composer. Crime family? Composer? Or pasta? Caputo? Peachy? Puccini? Did you know that all proceeds to U2's song One go to AIDS research?

Let's see what happened with the redemption round. Caputo, crime, yes. Peachy, pasta, yes. Puccini, opera, no. Composer. I know what you meant. I think we can all sleep a little better knowing that Nancy got the redemption round. This is Won't Get Fooled Again, Live Aid, The Who.

So that's a 9.5 minute performance, which I don't have time for. So that's not going to happen. But you get the idea. We're going to close with Let It Be. I don't know how many shows I've closed with Let It Be, but this is Paul McCartney, Bob Geldof, Pete Townsend, Live Aid, Let It Be, July 13th, 1985. Love to you, Lucille.

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2: 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Coming up next, The Circuit with Courtney Love.
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0: 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I am your co-host, co-pilot for tonight, DJ Dr. Jolly West, MD. I am joined by my other co-pilot, I guess I should say, or just co-pilot? Yeah.
1: I think I'm just your only co-pilot.
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0: I wrote a joke today, and I want to share it with you and our millions of listeners, and I want you to tell me your thoughts, if it really works as a joke. Are you ready? Okay. I can tell you're very excited for this one. All right. So, you know, there's been a lot of talk in the news about how AI is potentially going to put a lot of industries and jobs in danger. But, you know, nobody ever thought about the hack comedians and what they were going to do when airplanes stopped selling. Oh, shit. I fucked that up. When airplanes stopped giving people food on a flight. What do you... No? I see you smiling. Are you... No?
1: Dude, you got to do it over. Start it from the top.
0: Okay. There's been a lot of talk about AI taking people's jobs. And I was thinking today that nobody expressed any concern when they stopped giving out meals on airplanes and how that would affect hack comedians. No?
1: We're not really following it, but...
0: What's the joke is like, airplane food, it's so bad. You don't remember that being like an 80s, like, brick wall comedy type guy joke?
1: So then the conclusion I'm supposed to make is that AI is going to make jokes about airline food again, or?
0: No, that hack comedians couldn't make jokes about airline food once they stopped serving food on airlines.
1: What's that got to do with AI?
0: Well, AI is going to also take people's jobs, just like stopping serving. I feel like this is not a good joke because
1: there's a lot of holes in this.
0: When
1: one,
0: you have to explain a joke this much, it's a flop. Wah, wah. Yeah, all right. Back to the drawing board. So we're going to start with the set by yours truly. No more jokes. This is Bette Davis doing He Was a Big Freak.
2: 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There is nothing wrong. We have taken control as to bring you this special show. We will return it to you as soon as you are grooving. 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

0: We're back in the Night Gallery following that funky set from Jolly West. Feels good to be a part of this number.
1: Thank you very much, Tripmaker. I was inspired by your opening track last week by Hugh Masicala. Did I get it right this time?
0: Kayla.
1: Okay, I was close. So we started off with Betty Davis off of her 1974 album, They Say I'm Different. Number two, we had Vernon Ray doing Tailpipe off of his self-released 1972 album, Wasted. Followed by David Bowie doing Right off of Young Americans from 1975. And then we close it out with an extended track by New Orleans' greatest funk meisters, The Meters, doing It Ain't No Use off of their album, Rejuvenation. Are you a big Meters fan, Tripmaker?
0: Yeah, they're great.
1: Yeah. The guitarist, Leo Nocentelli, I think is how you say it. He recorded an album back in the day that he just never released because the Meters were going to do another album. And Light in the Attic put it out in 2021. It's fantastic. It's called Another Side. I would highly recommend if you're...
0: I'll look into it.
1: Yeah, it's kind of Sugi Otis-esque. We got a set coming up for the Tripmaker.
0: So this is Brother JT from kind of a limited live CD. He released on his own label back in the 90s, and it's sort of mixes of live takes from 1994 to 1997 in some of the finest beer-soaked halls of the American underground. The album's called Dosed and Confused, and it's Brother JT along with his backing band, Vibrolux.
2: Trip out, baby. By the way, we're Brother JT.

0: That's what this is all about. You, not us. We took the bus. We didn't have to drive. There's a bus that comes right up here from where I live. And it says, JT, get on board.
1: Super magic bus. Super.
0: Yeah, well, anyway, get on board, JT, and come.

just staring at the, they skinned a deer. You know? I guess they shot a deer and then they were skinning it on the clothesline for the pleasure of our young eyes to behold. And it made me think a little bit later, after a friend of mine was hitting my head into the macadam for fun at recess, that maybe something had come into my baby mind and helped me find a way to unwind into the syncopated grind that we like to provide for you to slide inside out the thing you hide and bring it out and shake it all about and spray everybody with that juicy, juicy love, don't you know? So what we're talking about right now is

it is for Nike and Kool-Aid, and leaving us with, by means of what I'd like to call methempsychosis, double agents for God who mean to, by infiltrating our very bloodstreams, get us past the, shall we say, thoughts of Abe Lincoln in

0: What the hell are you doing, buddy boy?
1: We're playing Wish You Were Here by Pink Floyd.
0: Okay, well, then let's get right to it instead of screwing me up the,
2: Lead role in a cave.
0: And the Doomsday Rock referred to in the title of this secret dispatch is a mathematical certainty, just a matter of mass times time times naught squared. And the inevitable projectile is in question is coming not to harm us, but to help us through killing the world. Of course, the Frankenstein government does not condone such critical anti-disinformation. Hence, my usage of the so-called space-age garage idiom to impart this message of hopeless wonder. The powers that be, think aficionados of such rarefied swooshy sounds, are all harmless druggies. Well, who's laughing now? These references to microscopic aliens possessing Jesus and JFK's brain being used to power the Hoover Dam are not cleverly coded red herrings, but the absolute truth. And, hey NASA, we're never a straight answer. Guess what? We all know what you're hiding at Wright-Patterson. So how about grokking us to the real truth of what you found on the moon?

0: Welcome back to the Night Gallery. I am DJ Dr. Jolly West MD. We are broadcasting from a secret location. Tripmaker, tell us about that psychedelic voyage that we just went on.
1: Sure. So that was sort of a mashup of three different Brother JT compositions. Little Man, the instrumental Take Infinity, and the single Comet. All from his live record, Dosed and Confused, or there, so I guess it's Brother JT and Vibrolux. Now, Brother JT is a guy I saw perform in 1998 and made a big impression on me. And he's still out there doing his weird thing. I think where I've been seeing him most lately is making little animated cartoons with songs on Instagram. He had a series on YouTube for a little while, Brother Trippin' Balls with Brother JT, that are interviews with different artists. I recommend checking
0: that
1: those
0: out. That
1: sounds
0: very cool. I had no idea. Yeah.
1: That's there. He hails from the Philadelphia area, Bethlehem, and beyond. Good old JT. He is a friend to me.
0: Now, was he coming out of that scene with Six Organs of Admittance and some of those bands? No, he was just doing his own thing.
1: No. Yeah, he was in bands. I mean, you even sent me some. He was in garage bands throughout the 80s.
0: Oh, yeah, I forgot about that. Yes.
1: He was in a band called The Original Sins. The Original Sins made a little noise in the late 80s. And that, yeah, he came out of Philly all the way. Six Organs of Admittance is a California thing.
0: Okay. I have been corrected by the Tripmaker. As usual, I am wrong. I have to say, at least, I have to give at least one wrong fact out an episode, at least. You've been listening to The Night Gallery on RadioFreeBrooklyn.org. We are The Night Gallery, and we are broadcasting on our new night and time, 11 p.m. Eastern, 10 p.m. Central, on RadioFreeBrooklyn.org. If you want to call us, we're still waiting on that first phone call, Tripmaker. Can give us a ring at 413-239-7891 or shoot us an email at thenightgalleryfb@gmail.com. Now, we have gotten some emails from some promoters wanting us to play their acts on our show. Now, I don't know why they thought we would be the show for these acts, because, you know, it's like a lot of kind of pop stuff, like newer pop stuff. I don't know if they just send that out to like everybody. I was kind of complimented at first, and then they kept coming in and they were so off. I was like, maybe it's just run a mailing list. 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The Tripmaker and I will see you next Saturday night. Good night.
1: Good night.
2: Hands on buzzers. 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

0: Good morning, everyone. Good morning. Can you guys hear me? No. Okay. Well, good morning, everyone listening to us. This is In the Kitchen at Radio Free Brooklyn. I'm Kat. And today we have with us, a really special guest. It's our last guest before the holiday. Can you hear me at all? No. Okay. This always happens, so apologies on that front. Let's see. You hijack out. Now? No. No dice. Now? Now you can hear me. Excellent. Excellent. Excellent. All right. I'll take that. And then let's see about me hearing you.
1: Yes.
0: Oh, now I can
2: Can
0: hear
2: you hear
0: you.
2: us?
0: Yeah, I can hear you guys, but hold on. I want to make sure that the people back home can hear you. Let's try again. Keep talking. Oh, no. Okay. Try again. More words. Oh. Check out. Okay. Well,
1: Oh, now we can't
0: now
1: hear
0: you
1: you
0: can hear
1: again.
0: me?
1: No.
0: No, I can hear you though.
2: And she's gone.
0: Oh, she's gone. Okay. Now. Speak now or no? No. Okay. I can hear you though. So that's huge. Okay, let's try this. Chelsea, can you screen record?
1: My screen
0: Or can
1: record.
0: you record the meeting?
1: Yes. Give me
0: Okay.
1: 1 second.
0: Live radio, Neil. But we have with us a really exciting guest. It's Neil
2: Yes.
0: Cordova from
2: Hey guys.
3: Recording in progress.
1: We are recording.
2: There we go. Yeah.
0: Thank God. Okay, we have a show. So we're
2: Perfect.
0: from Ray's Deli in Gowanus, our first Gowanus restaurant, too. Very exciting.
2: Oh, really? Okay.
0: Yeah.
2: Sweet.
0: Feel free to introduce yourself.
2: My name is Neil Cordova. I'm from Ray's Deli and Grocery. Guess my title there is general manager slash cook slash cashier slash everything. It's my parents' business, so I wear all the hats.
0: Awesome.
2: Yeah.
0: Yeah. I went in there yesterday during the lunch rush.
2: Yeah,
0: And I
2: it
0: can
2: gets pretty
0: see
2: hectic.
0: how you re wear that many hats at once.
2: Oh yeah, everyone works there. For my brother, it's my sister, my mom, so we all wear all the hats.
0: Yeah,
2: So
0: I can imagine. Well, thank you for being with us this morning.
2: no, thank you guys for having me.
0: Yeah. When you want to tell us a little bit about, I guess we'll start with the very typical question. And can you give us like the origin story of the deli? I know it's only been around
2: Yes,
0: since 2007, but
2: that is correct. Well, the store has been there actually longer than that. I cannot recall, probably since the 90s. It used to belong to another guy who's from our home state too, back in Mexico. And then we came in 07. It was my dad and my uncle who actually originally opened the store. There was used to be waiters in some restaurant in Bensonhurst, Brooklyn. And they decided it'll be worth a try to open up a business, because most of their brothers, they actually have businesses too. They have restaurants too. So I mean, it's since an early age I grew up around that. So I guess you could say the hospitality industry, working in restaurants, part time during high school, washing dishes. So yeah, so they gave it a shot back in 07. The first year, actually, the store got on fire. It was a big electrical fire that started next door to the laundromat. And the store, half of this, we lost actually half of the store. And I mean, when that happened, we were like, you know what? Especially my dad and my uncle, they were like, yeah, this is not going to work out. So they were just going to give up and just throw the towel. But luckily, they had good brothers, which helped them with the reconstruction phase. They lent some money, and we've been here ever since.
0: Wow. I
2: Yeah.
0: can't believe a laundromat started a fire that big.
2: Yeah.
1: Yeah. That's crazy.
2: It was pretty big. Yeah, we lost half of the store. It was tragic, but we managed to make it work. So we're still here. We're still standing.
1: Yeah, glad you guys pulled through.
2: Yeah, it was tough. I mean, we were closed about, I guess you could say about a year. So my dad was jobless. He was just bouncing around from job to job. It was pretty tough. Also, it's 2008. So you got to think about the recession. Now a lot of jobs were, available. So it's just a lot of part-time jobs. And yeah, it was tough. But yeah, we're still here.
0: Yeah, we love that.
2: Yeah.
1: Did Ray's always serve food from the very beginning, or like this extensive of a menu, or was that, can you talk to us about that?
2: All right. Yes. When we came in, actually the store had a fairly small menu. They only had two kinds of meats and we sell tamales too on the weekends. And when we came in, the owner before that, he left. So we brought on the little menu in there too. We introduced our own tamales, our own tacos, and from there, every year we just kept adding on to the menu and just kept getting bigger and bigger. And we started adding like tortas, quesadillas, huaraches, because like I said, when we came in, it was just only tacos and tamales. So yeah, but now it's a pretty big menu, which I like it at the same time. I don't, especially during when it gets pretty busy, you get like 100 things in the menu. So it's normally easier for you to work with a small menu, but it's cool. Yeah. I don't mind. Yeah.
0: For sure. So something I was curious about is you have a lot of food on your menu that requires kind of extensive preparation. I mean, tamales, obviously.
2: Right.
0: I saw that there was tacos de barbacoa and what else? And al pastor obviously takes a really long time. You have very special, mechanisms to make that happen. And I'm wondering how you're managing to make that work in such a small environment.
2: Well, we have a good small kitchen behind the store where we do most of the prep work. But out of the whole things in the menu, I guess the thing that takes the longest is the tamales, which is a 2 to 3 day preparation process, because you got to first do the masa, do the meats, do the hot the sauces and stuff like that. So it's pretty extensive work. And then same thing with the al pastor, it's pretty laborious. The steak too, the carnitas, we all make that in house, so it's a lot of work. So it's just a lot of days of
0: Could you go into a little more detail about maybe what that preparation looks like?
2: Well, most of the stuff we do there is we do it on the same day. I mean, we make the chefs, or I guess the preppers come in. They come in pretty early in the morning. They take care mostly of the basic essentials like the hot sauce, the rice and beans that we use for our burritos, and chop up like old cilantro or the onions that we use during service. And that happens like around 6-7 in the morning, and then usually by lunchtime that's all done. For example, the steak is done too, the carnitas that we use there, chicken, it's all done by then. And it's I guess you could say it's the same thing every single day except on the weekends. And then for the tamales, that's a thing, like I said, it usually takes 2 to 3 days. And the tamales are only available on the weekends, so we usually to make them during Thursday and Friday, because like I said, it's usually a 2 to 3 day process. So we start on Thursday. Let me just shut this window pretty loud. Usually starts on Thursday. We work from Thursday to Friday, and on Saturday, Sunday, that's when we sell them.
0: Wow.
2: Yeah.
1: So you mentioned the tamales. Kat and I both came during the week, so we weren't able to try them, but we really wanted to. But since it's the holiday season, can you talk to us about your tamales? Have you had increased demand because it's the holidays?
2: Oh, yeah.
1: And just talk to us about them.
2: Yeah, every holiday season, especially around this time of the year, we put up like a sign on Instagram saying that you want to place an order for tamales, you're free to do so. But yeah, every holiday, usually we get tons of orders. especially this whole entire week. It's been flooded with a lot of catering orders for the weekend. And it's a lot of work, but I mean, it's cool. I like it. I usually get in there. Most of the stuff gets in there because it's like I said, it takes a lot of work because you got to constantly flip the masa, and you know, it's when you do that, you actually get a workout. But yeah, Christmas Eve and New Year's Day, that's when we see the most demand of the year when it comes to our tamales. Yeah.
1: Do you know, just like roundabout number, doesn't have to be exact, like how many that, like for Christmas Eve, for example, do you know how many tamales you're going to have to make?
2: Well, normally on the weekend, we usually make about 300 tamales, so 150 on Saturday and 150 Sunday. Wow. That's normally the number we work with every year. I mean, every weekend. Now, this upcoming weekend, we're looking at probably 500 to 600.
1: Wow.
2: So it's almost double as that. Yeah, that's quite a lot of tamales. And yeah, it's a lot of tamales, a lot of hungry people. But yeah.
0: Oh my God. Well, thank you for being here. I'm sure that you've been working very hard this week.
2: Yeah. Yeah, it's been a tough week.
0: Yeah. Something I'm curious about too is like, you guys just, I mean, being in there in the lunch rush, there was a huge line like out of the door. I've never seen a deli get that busy, honestly. And how are you able to build your clientele up so much?
2: No, it's actually a great question that we usually every Sunday when we have family dinner, we sort of ask ourselves, like, how do you manage to like pull up such a crowd and clientele over the years? I don't know. I guess you could say it's just good word of mouth. We have never paid for like advertising or on Instagram or Grubhub or whatever, you know, those online services. So it's just all word of mouth. And I feel like we have become like a sort of like an institution. That's what people usually tell us. Like, you guys are an institution. I mean, we don't see it. They usually tell us all the time. Like, yeah, you guys are great. You guys, I mean, you're known mostly throughout Brooklyn. You know, your name initially, usually your name being pulled out in Manhattan all the way to the city, which is, I mean, if you think about it, we're a small bodega who just happens to make Mexican food. We're not a restaurant. We're not anything, you know, fancy and stuff. And it usually amazes us. I don't know. It's a good feeling that we get from, you know, means that all the hard work we put in, it pays off. So. And it's pretty hard to actually manage work around the lunch busy hour, but we have developed such a system that it's pretty, you know, easy. Everyone knows each other. Usually most of the cooks we have been working with past 4 years, so we know how they work, and we know how to keep sort of like a very easy operation during, you know, lunch hour and dinner service.
1: Yeah, I think that really just speaks to the quality of your food, that you've become an institution without any like formal promotion or marketing.
2: Oh yeah. Yeah. Which
1: I know that you have a pretty great website. And you also have a sizable Instagram following.
2: Yeah.
1: Who is in charge of maintaining that, and what goes into that?
2: Well, the website actually was made by a friend of ours during the pandemic. She came up to us and was like, oh, I'm a web designer. I was thinking maybe I could do a website for you guys. And we were like, yeah, sure, why not? So she took on the responsibility on building up the website. I mean, if you go on the website now, it's she moved out, unfortunately. She moved out, I think, somewhere upstate. So I kind of lost contact with her, and most of the stuff in there kind of like outdated from like 2020. But, yeah, I mean, I usually take care of the Instagram page, Facebook, social media, most of that stuff. But the website, yeah, was built by her. She's a great, web designer. I really love the whole, you know, the way she made the whole website look. But, yeah, it's mostly just me and, my sister who mostly runs the social media page.
0: The classic cool. Family running the kids running the social media page of the
2: right.
0: Family
2: yeah.
0: Business.
2: Yeah.
0: What has it been like working with your family on this?
2: I guess it's like any other business. We have our ups and downs. There's weeks and days that, you know, it gets tough. especially, like, I mean, there's days when I try to bring a new idea to the table with my parents, but they're, I guess you could say they're sort of stuck to like the system that works. I'm getting wrong. The system works, whatever they have implanted now. But I feel like we could do more stuff that we could make it better and we could, you know, grow bigger. But I mean, at the end of the day, it's my parents' business and they run it how they like. So I mean, yeah, usually they do listen to us sometimes when we bring in new ideas to the table. But most of the time that doesn't happen. So that gets kind of frustrating trying to get through them. Other than that, it's great because, you know, you're working for your parents, you're working for your family. It's not like you're working for someone else. You know that all that stayed in the family. So, yeah, I guess that's a plus and a benefit.
0: Yeah, you're getting.
2: And also, on top of that, you're learning, like, you know, I guess you could say how to manage a business, which down the line, it's something that I want to do. I mean, not now because I'm actually going in school for something else and I would like to pursue that for the next few years. But I mean, yeah, I definitely see myself, opening like a small, taqueria or bodega / taqueria in the future.
0: Awesome.
2: Yeah.
1: Do you, because Ray's is like a bodega corner store and also, like partially restaurant, do you ever feel like you're running two businesses at once? And how do you sort of, if you do, then how do you sort of balance that?
2: That's a great question. I don't know. It's, we have developed like this sort of hybrid, bodega type of thing, I guess you could call it. Cause normally over the years I've become like more in charge of the kitchen and my dad takes care of the grocery / bodega, you know, section. So he's the one who's in charge of like ordering, your essentials from like groceries to dry chiles and all that stuff. And actually the one who, it's in charge of like ordering the fresh produce for the, the use and for the, our tacos. And I guess you could say the restaurant section of our bodega. So anything from like meats, to poultry to vegetables, like onions to tomatoes. I actually know one to take care of that and handles that part of the business.
0: Yeah. What is it like working like with importers for you? I know we had a lot of guests on the show that have had, mixed reviews and just saw that as a initial hurdle that they had to overcome.
2: Right. Well, luckily we have been working with the same importers for the past, I guess you could say 10 plus years. We have developed like some sort of like very close relationship with them, and I guess you could say the benefit is this, most of them, they, going back to the whole thing, they come from our same state, Puebla. So we know, it's a very tight knit community, especially in New York City, mostly a lot of like the Mexican communities from Puebla, which I find that kind of cool. I mean, odd and cool. It's usually kind of hard to find another Mexican from another state.
0: Yeah.
2: Like in the case of LA. And I feel like that's why I'm going to another topic, but
0: no,
2: just
0: staying
2: to the question. Yeah. It's a great relationship. It's people we've been working with for, like I said, the past 10 years. So we have this very close relationship and, it's never been hard to actually, work with them. They're always super nice. And on top of that, they delivered to my uncles, which my parents, brothers, because both, you got two brothers, which both of them own restaurants, two Mexican restaurants in Sunset Park. And it's, I guess you could say it's like friends and family

0: feel like that's where I guess you could say people say is like LA has great food. I get it because LA has a very diverse Mexican cuisine because we've been there twice as a family vacation for the past 5 years. And I mean, yeah, they do have great food, and I feel like it has to do with the diversity when it comes to like people from like Mexico. So you have you have people from Guadalajara, which is by the Pacific coast. You have people from Monterrey, Sonora, which is by the northern parts of Mexico, and then you have people from Yucatan, Chiapas, which is the southern portion. And every, I guess you could say, every region in Mexico has their own cuisine, and that'll sort of, when you have put them all together in a place like LA, you get great food. So, I'm not saying that our state doesn't have great food, but I feel like we definitely use, for example, like Baja California tacos in New York City, or Sinaloa style marisco food, which is like seafood food, so in New York City. But it's something we're still working. I'm not saying that there's great restaurants in the city that are popping up, and it's like, for example, the whole birria movement that sort of took off in the past 2 years. It's interesting because this is something that very that's it's just normal in LA that you saw that you saw this in every place, but it's so new in New York City, which leads me to believe I feel like there's actually some room for people from LA or from Mexico to come here, open up their own sort of like businesses from their regional cuisine.
1: Totally.
2: Yeah, that makes a lot of sense. I never,
0: Yeah.
2: yeah. Could you elaborate a little bit more on what the different cuisines are like?
0: Well, in the case of birria, that's something that you find in mostly, I guess you could say, in the northern parts, northern or western parts of Mexico. It's usually made out of I think goat, if I'm mistaken. And then you have something called Sinaloa style mariscos, which is Mexican food. I guess you could say it's like very seafood based. So you got a lot of like seafood tacos. You have a lot of seafood tostadas, and and then also you got the region, southern part of Mexico, which is Yucatan, Chiapas, Oaxaca, and you have a lot of very cuisine that is it's very diverse because of the fact that most of these regions they have their own little I guess you could say sort of indigenous populations, and each group has their own language and cuisine, and that sort of blends in into like this great, amazing food culture. But yeah.
2: Yeah, thank you. That's
1: Oh,
2: so
1: very cool.
2: interesting.
0: Yeah.
2: Yeah, no, and I guess I have noticed that like a lot of the Mexican food, especially like Bushwick, you go into Queens, like it is very similar, but I didn't
0: It's
2: know
0: very
2: that about
0: similar, right?
2: the birria being from a different region.
0: It is from
1: Yeah, I
0: different
1: didn't
0: regions.
1: know
0: For
1: that either.
0: example, yeah, from from our state, we don't usually do that. We're kind of known for our mole poblano. I don't know if you've heard
2: Oh
0: of that.
2: yeah.
0: It's like this chocolate infused sauce.
2: Amazing. Yes.
0: Yeah,
1: I
0: it's
1: love mole.
0: delicious. It's something that it's always made, especially on special occasions, from graduations to birthdays, Christmas Day, New Year's Eve. Yeah, that's very known for. Well, aside from that, it's that's I guess that's about it. But like I said, going back to the whole thing, it's there's each state or each region has their own sort of cuisine. In the case of birria, in the case of seafood tacos and stuff like that, stuff you normally see by the coast, like Jalisco, Guadalajara, up north by Sonora, Sinaloa. So yeah.
2: Yeah, that's amazing.
1: Cool. Speaking about the food that you specifically serve at Ray's, what, and I feel like we might know the answer to this, but what's your best seller?
0: Well, it used to be tacos, but lately, over the past, I guess you could say 3, 4 years, burritos have taken off.
2: Wow.
0: And I think it has to do with there's this, people usually have like they do like their own personal best burrito list in the
2: Oh,
0: city, so
2: really?
0: they go around the city trying different burritos. And I met like probably 4 to 5 people with a great following on social media, where they do these little

0: trips around the city trying out different burritos, and I guess still five of them, we sort of landed on the top. And I guess that sort of like,
1: wow,
0: you know, ever okay. since that, yeah, we have taken off, and you know, we sell a lot of those now. So it has become like a bestseller for yeah. burritos.
1: Which
0: yeah.
1: one of the burritos is it?
2: Yeah, which meat do you sell the most?
0: I think it's between carnitas and steak, followed by pastor. But yeah, it's just, I mean, we have like three options of burritos. They're pretty similar. It's just rice and beans. One option has pico de gallo and avocado. It has cheese and avocado. Pretty simple, but yeah, I mean, it's delicious. We, and during lunch service, we usually go through 40, 50 burritos within 2 hours, which is, wow. I mean, it's for us, it's a big number.
1: That's a huge number.
2: Know, no, that is a big number.
0: Yeah, 56 burritos in 2 hours, it's quite a lot yeah. of rice, a lot of beans. I mean, because I usually speak to my uncle, who has, like I said, a Mexican restaurant. He goes usually through about 40 burritos in a day, and we do 50 in 2 hours. So yeah. that tells you.
2: That's quite, really impressive.
0: The number of burritos that we sell.
1: And they're huge, too. I saw them going
0: they're pretty
1: over.
0: Huge.
1: Yeah. I saw them going over the thing. And I was like, oh, my God, I wish I ordered that.
0: No, yeah, there's actually people who they finish the whole thing. Me, myself, I cannot do the whole thing. I usually split it with me or one of my co-workers, but yeah.
1: Lunch and dinner right there.
0: Lunch and dinner, yeah. That's true.
1: Is there
2: I got to come back and try the burritos.
0: Yeah, sure.
1: Definitely. Is there I don't know, in your opinion, as somebody running the kitchen at this point, is there an underdog menu item that you wish people would order more of?
0: Yes, that's love that question. I say the breakfast tacos.
1: Really?
0: They're people sleep on them. I mean, that's we normally get that a lot in the weekend, which makes sense. But I would love for people to try them out during the week. I feel like that's something that you skip over, and. Yeah. And, you know, they usually come in and order their bacon, egg, and cheese, which is nothing wrong with that. But, you know, we definitely make banging chorizo and egg tacos, you know, huevos la mexicana tacos and stuff like that. Even bacon, egg, and cheese tacos, if you know, you're down for that too, which they're amazing.
1: Yeah, that sounds good.
2: That sounds really yeah. good. I'm so hungry right now, and I would eat like a million of those.
1: Yeah. I think I make. Sorry, Chelsea.
2: Oh, no. If you want to take a little break, we can.
1: I think we're going to do some ad reads and then play a little music, and then we'll be right back. You've been listening to In the Kitchen on Radio Free Brooklyn. We'll be right back with you.

0: 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And we're back with In the Kitchen. We've been chatting all morning with Ray's Deli. Here we are. Yeah. You guys can hear me still?
1: Yes.
2: Yes. All good.
0: Amazing. Okay. Awesome. I cut you off before, Chelsea. What were you about to ask, Neil?
2: So when I was there the other day, I noticed you had a special posted up by the register. Do you have specials every day? And if you do, how do you decide what the specials are going to be each day? And yeah.
1: We have specials every day. That's just Monday through Friday. Well, normally the person who decides on the specials, it's normally either my mom or my dad. And they're made every day. They usually range between, chicken stew or beef stew and oven baked chicken. And then on really special occasions, we usually make chile rellenos. It's like this poblano chili stuff with we do with tuna or either cheese. They're really great. They do sell a lot. The whole thing behind that, it started because normally during lunch hour, we have a lot of like construction workers who come in, and most of them, they look for, I'm not saying that tacos or burritos are very hearty meal, but they look for more like a stew base, plates. So that was one of the reasons why we sort of started these little specials. And most of them, they have very limited time for lunch. So those are usually ready by the time they come in. So they come in and like, oh, what do you have for special? We have this. It's done. And, we just, like, it's still on the pot, it's still hot, so you just take it back. Plate it and bag it up and just sell it. Because, like I said, most of them, they usually have very limited lunch time. And then instead of, like, losing them to another, location, we sort of made these, ready-to-go lunch plates or lunch specials. And, they still are great. They're delicious.
2: That's interesting that you did it to sort of meet that demand that was there for like,
1: yeah, for sure. Because most of our
2: heartier,
1: right? Exactly. Because most of our menu items, it's done from scratch, and usually it ranges between 10 and 15 minutes, which I guess you could say it's like half their lunchtime. And we do get a big construction crowd, and they're good, hardworking people, and we want to feed them good food. So that's how this whole special came about. Something quick. Come in, order it, and then out the door in 2-3 minutes.
0: Yeah,
2: definitely. Wow.
1: Yeah.
0: Have you been, I know, I saw the construction workers yesterday, actually. but how have you been able to build, like, a group of regulars over time?
1: Oh, yeah. Absolutely. Most of the projects that are going on, most of the construction projects around the neighborhood that are going on 2 years, and most of those, guys, they've been coming those 2 years constantly every time they get a chance to come in for lunch, they do come in. And, it's a good crowd that of people that we get in every day, Monday through Friday. So, it gets pretty busy. I'm pretty sure you notice how packed it gets in there.
0: Yeah. It was kind of awesome.
1: A lot of construction workers. Yeah.
0: Yeah. And there was like kids and parents.
1: Kids and parents. Yeah, we have the school literally next door.
0: Oh.
1: So and most of the teachers, they from the school next door, they also, it's teachers that have been coming in here for the past, I guess, 10 years. So it's really cool. It's nice when you sit back and you think about it. It's like, yeah, this is, it's a great feeling. Cause you know, you sort of like, these are people that you see on an everyday basis. And I guess you could say it's like, they have become like more than just, a customer, I guess a friend at that point. Yeah. They come in, they tell you what's going on. They've been not feeling great. They'd be like, I'm having a pretty bad day. And, you know, you talk to them and, you know, and you just like give them booze. It's like, yeah, everything's being right. But yeah.
0: Yeah. Food fixes all.
1: Oh yeah. Yeah. For sure.
2: Yeah. And that you guys are definitely an integral part of the community in that way.
1: Yeah.
2: And funny you brought up like the school and teachers. My mom is a teacher in Brooklyn in, Bergen Beach, and she, like, the deli that's near the school, like, all the teachers have been going there for years. Like, she's been going there for decades, ordering the same thing for decades.
1: No, and it's crazy, too. I mean, we have kids who, after school, they come in for tacos, and then it's crazy to think about. I mean, because it's elementary school, so, you know, they were like 10, 12 used to come in. Now, I mean, they're still coming back. They're, literally reaching, going. I mean, there's this kid who's been coming here for, I guess you could say, 8 years now. He's in the second year of college. And it's crazy because you literally saw this kid grow up from a really early age to, now being a full-grown, you know, college man. But it's a good feeling that you know that he's still there. He still, likes your food and he still comes in.
2: Yeah, that's really sweet.
1: Yeah. It's crazy how time flies. I mean, I've been there quite a while now, so I've seen I met a lot of kids that are, you know, since a very early age, now they're full grown adults.
2: Kat, you go.
0: How has the community changed over the years for you as somebody that's been there watching it?
1: Yeah, quite a lot, actually. When we first came in, that part of Gowanus was still very, very undeveloped. There was a lot of, especially the big condominium in front of us, that used to be, I remember, in Nato Zone. And, more on 16th Street and 4th Avenue used to be like abandoned houses and stuff like that. So yeah, it has changed a lot. Also that changed sort of like in a way it's good. Because it brings new clientele, and but at the same time, our lease, our rent, it's just gone up very high to the point that we're thinking of like probably either finding a new location in the next year and a half, 2 years.
0: Oh wow!
1: Maybe my dad is just taking a 2-3-4 year break from the business because. It has gotten to the point where it's getting pretty costly to maintain and keep. I'm not saying we're doing great, but I feel like just the amount of rent that we pay for the location is pretty high. So yeah.
0: Yeah, I'm sorry to hear that. You're not alone, I'm sure, in that
1: sentiment. Yeah, for sure. So yeah, I mean, we're still looking. We're definitely not staying another 5 years because, you know, we renew the lease every 5 years. After these lease ends, I think that's either we find a new location or just take a break from it.
2: Wow.
1: Yeah. Hopefully we do find a new location because, you know, it's, we would love to actually stay within the neighborhood and keep, serving the community, but,
2: yeah.
1: That is the goal. I mean, we still have 2 more years, so we have plenty of time to keep looking around the neighborhood. So, yeah.
0: Yeah, and you never know what could happen. I mean,
1: yeah, true.
0: We didn't know 2 years ago what was going to happen. And
1: 100%.
0: Go ahead, Chelsea.
2: I was going to ask a similar question about just like how it's changed over the years, but, aside from the neighborhood itself, how has the business changed? How has your clientele changed?
1: I mean, I guess you could say that, back in the day before, you know, when we opened, it would just be a very small clientele. But I guess the thing, if I could go back in time and see, I think the thing that sort of like changed the most, I mean, changed for us, where we sort of dramatic change was when we got written up by the New York Times. That was back in 2015. That's, I think 15 or 17, don't quote me on that, but that sort of like put us on the map where we started seeing, you know, more people coming in from different parts of Brooklyn, you know, actually taking time out of their day and making a trip to go on this, to come eat our food. And then from there, it just took off. It, we were written up in, I think, The Voice, New York, The Daily News, New Yorker Magazine, also, you know, Grub Street, I think it's the part of New Yorker Magazine. They did a little review on us. And recently, about two months ago, I did an interview for Eater Magazine. So they're releasing this book, I think next year, and they're featuring a lot of like restaurants and bodegas, and they came in to interview us. So that's pretty great. You know, we have done a couple of commercials too for, I think, yeah, we did a commercial for New York Lotto, where they came in and they used our store as prop. So,
2: oh, that's fun.
1: Yeah, that was pretty fun. What else? But yeah, I mean, it's, I guess, yeah, you could say like 2015, 17, when we got written up by the New York Times, that's sort of when we got put on the map and things sort of changed. That's when we started adding more stuff to the menu to like give people more, you know, options aside from tacos. So that's when we have the burritos, the tortas and stuff.
2: Cool.
1: Yeah.
0: Yeah. I was, my next question was going to be what your relationship to press is like, but that's really, I mean, that's so exciting to, you don't see a lot of neighborhood grocery stores like.
1: No, that's so true. Yeah. Yeah. No, it's press sort of took us, like I said, after that New York Times article that sort of put us on the map. And, yeah, ever since, it's just been getting reviewed by, you know, magazines and also Shopify did a, they released a new, I don't know, you saw, we had a, I put it on my Instagram, they did a, their first magazine release, their first issue, and we were featured in there. So, yeah.
2: Oh, that's cool.
1: Yeah.
2: Yeah. The new, I was actually, I was trying to read that New York Times article about you, but I tried on like my laptop, my work laptop, my phone. I was good hitting the paywall every time.
1: Yeah. No, that's,
2: but
1: yeah, that's the
2: end. I really want to read that piece.
1: Yeah, persistent. I'll send to you. Yeah.
2: Yeah.
0: I'll print it out, Chelsea.
2: Thank you.
0: Yeah, definitely. Yeah. Do you guys have any upcoming like events? Do you, is an event sort of thing something you do at where you work or?
1: No, but that's actually a one, that's one thing that I've been having on the back of my head for quite a while. And actually, that's a thing that I actually bring up to my dad every now and then. But I don't know. He's not into that. I'm like, yeah, it's great. I feel like it's great to, you know, it, a great way to put yourself out there and, you know, have more people notice you. But for the meantime, that's something that he's not interested in. Like, as he's, at the end of the day, he's the one who, he and my mom are the ones who call the shots. So, but that's something definitely I would love to actually do in the near future. Maybe after like he, we get a new place, he sort of like, yeah, you know what? Let's try out something new and sort of like, you know, go on from there. But yeah, it's something I definitely want to do in the future. Just do a lot of events, do a lot of collabs with breweries and stuff like that. Cause that'd in the past,
2: be so cool.
1: Yeah, in the past, I guess you could say pre-COVID, we were getting a lot of breweries come in, especially like other half, Six Point.
0: Yeah, that's a big area for breweries too.
1: Oh yeah, it is. And yeah, actually, the founder of Six Point, he came in one time. And he was like, you know, we're thinking like doing a collab with Reyes, where you come in and you know, do a little you know, pop up in our brewery. I thought it was a great idea. I brought it up to my dad. He was like, no, it's a lot of work. So we, you know, get a, you need to get a grill. You need to get a, I guess you could say, hire staff. Go in there and cook food, and I get it because it's a lot of logistical work. It's not like just going in there and just popping up with you know, food in your hand. It's so you, I feel like in order for us to do that, we need to like invest some money on buying that equipment for that, and then find a space where you can store that equipment.
2: Right.
1: Yeah. So it's like I said, if you do get a new place, we're definitely, you know, make sure we have a little room where we keep most of that equipment, because, you know, you do need a lot of, at least two grills, medium sized grills. You need chairs or, you know, utensils and cookingware and stuff like that, pots, pans, and stuff.
2: Yeah. What other ideas do you have for Rays?
1: The collabs, pop-ups around the city, collabs with breweries, and at the moment, that's all I got for now. I mean,
2: that's great.
1: Not a lot. Yeah, I mean, not a lot, because, like I said, most of the ideas that I bring to my dad, he's like, now we're good. So, yeah, I sort of like giving up on that, bringing up new ideas to the table for the meantime. But I'm pretty sure hopefully in the next few years, he's open to that, definitely bring up more ideas. But at the moment, I would love to do pop-ups around the city. From breweries to...
2: You guys would absolutely make a killing with pop-ups.
1: Restaurants. Especially like something like, I don't know if you guys have Taqueria Ramirez.
2: I haven't been there, but that's been on my list for a while.
1: Yeah, it's crazy how you... I mean, also going back to the whole thing that I said, how something that it's so common in Mexico, and I guess so common in L.A. I don't say L.A., but because these are Mexican-style tacos, Mexican street-style tacos. It's something so common that you see in Mexico. It shocks me that it's, they come in. I mean, they got great food, great tacos, by the way. But the way they would actually, it's like, build like a following very quickly, it tells you how I guess you could say New York City sort of lacks more good food. I get more Mexican food, I guess you could say. So and they do, aside from that, they do a lot of pop-ups in restaurants. And that's something that I actually want to do too. A lot of pop-ups, restaurants or whatever.
2: I used to live in DC for school, and there was this taqueria that was just a pop-up. Like on the weekends, they would like have a little pop-up shop on this one street, and then it was so popular that they actually recently just got a storefront and they have an actual restaurant there, which is really cool. It's kind of almost like the reverse of what you're talking about.
1: Pop-ups are great. It's like I said, it's a great way to put your name out there. It's a great way to meet new people, and it's a great way to like build relationships with other like-minded people.
0: I guess my last question, since we're running low on time, what do you see the future for you in the deli being?
1: At the moment, I'm actually like I said, I'm in school for film.
2: Cool.
0: Amazing.
1: I'd like to actually pursue that career for the next, 10 plus years or whatever destiny decides. But that's something I've been having on the, I guess you can say, in my bucket list. I definitely want to own a small business like the one we have now. And I don't know when, but it's something I definitely want to do, especially like a taqueria sort of thing.
2: Mm-hmm.
1: And just do that, and I guess bring very similar flavors to the table from what we have in Reyes. So, that's all I got to say for now. But for the future, I would like to just do my work in film, and maybe in the next 10 or plus years, get a business going.
0: Excited about the film aspect.
2: Awesome. So am I. Very cool.
0: Are you a writer director?
1: Yeah, I wrote my first script last semester, and this semester I got the chance to shoot it and direct it and
2: edit it. Congratulations!
1: Oh, thank you.
0: Awesome.
1: Yeah.
0: Oh my God. Well, I'm excited to see your first feature.
2: Yes.
0: For sure. That'll be awesome. Well,
1: yeah, I might probably do a little, screening party at Reyes. I'm thinking about it.
0: Hell yeah.
2: That'll be so sweet. Yeah.
0: That's the best first event, I think.
2: Yes. 100%. So where can people find Reyes, both in real life and online?
1: Well, in real life, you can find us at 532 Fourth Avenue. It's between 14th and 15th Street in Brooklyn, New York. And online, you can find us as either Reyes Deli BK, which is Reyes Deli and Grocery, Brooklyn. Because it's weird because over the past, I guess you could say month now, we have been getting a lot of calls from Staten Island. And I just really found out there's another Reyes Deli in Staten Island.
0: Oh, no.
2: That's
1: which
2: funny.
1: Is, it's annoying too because people call in thinking they're ordering from Reyes Deli, Staten Island, which, I mean, we're in no way related to them.
0: Right.
1: They order food, I mean, big orders too. And then they call back 30, 40 minutes later saying, it's like, where's my food or where, and I order food. I'm like, what do you mean? He's like, yeah, is this Reyes Deli, Staten Island? I was like, no, it's Reyes Deli, Brooklyn. So, yeah, there's been a couple of occasions where we are left with a lot of food in there and most of it has to either been thrown out and stuff like that. But, yeah, just make sure it's Reyes Deli, Brooklyn, and you can find us there. Yeah.
0: Yeah, Reyes Deli, Brooklyn.
1: Reyes Deli, Brooklyn,
0: yeah. That. All right. Well, thank you so much for coming on with us this morning. It's been an absolute pleasure to chat with you. And everyone listening at home, you're listening to In the Kitchen. We've been with Reyes Deli in Brooklyn. have an amazing Thursday.
1: Thank you, guys.
2: Thank you so much.
1: Thank you for having me. Appreciate it. Yeah. And happy holidays.
0: And happy
2: holidays.
1: Yeah, and I'd love to see you around the store if you come and try the tamales. If you can, come in this weekend because we're closed this Sunday, Christmas Day.
0: I will be there.
1: But,
2: I will definitely be back.
1: For sure.
2: 100%.
0: All right.
2: Thank you so much.
1: Thank you, guys. Appreciate it. Bye.

When construction of the Williamsburg Bridge began in 1896, Manhattan and Brooklyn were two different cities entirely. But by the time the bridge was completed in 1903, Brooklyn had officially become a borough of Greater New York City. Betty Smith writes about the lovely span of the Williamsburg Bridge in her novel, A Tree Grows in Brooklyn. Today, the bridge still provides commuters a convenient crossing of the East River. What began as a tale of two cities stands as a symbol of the unification of one. I'm Victoria Principato, and this is what Brooklyn sounds like.

0: Hello, hello, hello. Ooh, welcome to Queer State of Mind, live here on Radio Free Brooklyn. I am your host today, Duron. It is a Posey and Dorinda episode this week. I got Micah in the studio with me. We're going to be talking a lot about pop culture and everything that's going on there. And we're going to be talking about the 6th anniversary that's coming up of Chromatica. And the girls are out here DJing. I'm talking about Micah and Seydou, or should I say DJ Poppers Cartel and Lady K. Yeah. So we got all the tea, sass, and shade coming up in the next couple hours. So be sure to stay tuned, y'all. Yes.
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0: Dun, dun, dun, dun, dun, dun, dun, dun. Yeah.
1: I knew I was waiting for that whip. What you call it? Whip crash?
0: Yeah, whip crack. Whip crack.
1: Whip crack. I said whip crash.
0: Wow.
1: Yeah.
0: Hi.
1: Hey, how you doing, girl? Hey, Micah.
0: Hi. Happy Saturday.
1: Happy May. I forgot to say
0: May.
1: That.
0: It's gonna be May. May. Yeah.
1: All that I do.
0: Yes.
1: Oh,
0: oh my God. So I remember seeing them on tour when I was in high school. I got my life.
1: For all our Gen Z listeners out there, we are talking about NSYNC right now.
0: Oh, yes.
1: If we have any Gen Z listeners.
0: I'm sure we have a handful.
1: Yeah. You know, we're a millennial show.
0: Exactly. Yeah. With a dash of Gen X for, you know, the girls. But yeah, no, they were great. Like, I think I mean, we love music from that era, right. Obviously, because like that's where we like grew up and everything. So
1: we're a nostalgic generation. Exactly. Yeah. Well, I'm not sure if I said it, but welcome to Chris State of Mind live here on Radio Free Brooklyn. Me and my sister went right into it.
0: Right into it.
1: Posey and Dorinda. Now we're gonna come back in a few minutes here. We're gonna talk about our mental health and, you know, and our weeks and all that, on all that stuff and all that jazz. But before we do, I want to get into the songs of the week. We got some Madonna and Sabrina Carpenter coming up with Bring Your Love. And we got Lady Gaga, Shape of a Woman, coming up here. You know, it's featured on the soundtrack of The Devil Wears Prada 2, a movie I went to go see on Thursday.
0: Yay.
1: I'm going to talk a little bit about that. I'm also going to talk a little bit about Michael as well, because I saw that last week. All right, you listen to Chris State of Mind live here on Radio Free Brooklyn. We'll be right back after this music break, so stay tuned, y'all. Yes.

0: By the way, it all started like this.
1: So how's your evening so far?

0: Yes. Welcome back to Corset of Mind, live here on Radio Free Brooklyn. I'm your host, Duran. I have Micah in the studio with me. This is a Posey and Dorinda episode. What I forgot to mention in my intro is that this is not just a pop culture episode. It's also a dance music heavy episode as well.
1: There we go. Sorry.
0: To commemorate the first event of DJ Popper's Cartel and Lady K happening.
1: It's not plural.
0: Hopper. Okay.
1: Thank you.
0: Sorry. Poppers. Cause you know, it's.
1: I know. It's like, that's what poppers, it is. Yeah. I know.
0: But you know. So. Yeah. Anyways, you know, black people always add
1: F. I know. It's true. Actually, it's a valid point. You can keep it. You know what?
0: For the culture. Yes. So yes. A tea dance happening tomorrow is Secret Pour from 5 p.m. to 9 p.m. We're going to be talking about that throughout the episode. We're going to be interviewing both Seydou and Micah about their intro event happening tomorrow. And we're going to be talking about some other things too.
1: Again,
0: like Chromatica. But first, we're going to talk about, you know, so I gave you two extra songs. We're going to talk about the music from this week. The first song was Madonna and Sabrina Carpenter's new song, Bring Your Love. And then it was Shape of a Woman by Lady Gaga. From the Devil Wears Prada 2 soundtrack. Yes. Let's just say I enjoy that song very much. And if you have seen the movie, you know why. So I'm going to talk a little bit about the movie in a second too as well. And then the third song was Madonna's I Feel So Free. We had to play that again. That came out like a few weeks ago. You played it on the show that you hosted?
1: Mm-mm.
0: No. Oh, okay.
1: I think that our first... Actually, did I? Hold on.
0: Maybe. It might have been Ori. I'm not sure.
1: You know what? One of us may have.
0: Yeah, so that song was recently played I think it was Ori, actually. That song was recently played on Crusade of Mama. We had to listen to it again because it is bumping. That's for sure. And then the last song was Lady Gaga and Doechii's Runway.
1: So cute.
0: Yes. Also featured on the Devil Wears Prada 2 soundtrack, and the music video recently just came out, and I haven't actually watched it. I'm going to watch it, you know.
1: Actually, I haven't seen music video.
0: I have seen clips of it, and it looks amazing.
1: It's
0: crazy I haven't actually, you know, watched it. You know, work has been working my nerves, which you know, we should talk a little bit about that. Like, how was your week, Micah?
1: It started off a little rough, but it got really good at the end. I just want to, like, just before we move on to that topic, I just wanted to note that, you know, I don't watch music videos like the way I used to, because I think, you know, like, I remember going to bars and you see music videos playing, and I just feel like that. Like, obviously, bars will do that, but, like, we just don't go to bars.
0: Hell's Kitchen,
1: we just don't go there anymore. And also, like, it's just, there's like a shift, and I love the evenings where, like, I hang out with friends, and we just, like, watch music videos. So maybe we should do that later.
0: Yes. Oh, yes. For sure. Yes. We're doing, like, a little kickback, barbecue kickback today.
1: Yes. But yeah, I'm doing, so the week started off a little explosive, is the best way of putting it. I had a reaction to somebody that was a long time coming, and my body just reacted in a way, and I responded with voice. It wasn't physical or anything like that, guys. To this person, and I actually ended up making them cry. And
0: was this in office?
1: Yeah.
0: Oh shit.
1: Yeah. I mean, it was on the phone, but like, it was an office. And I think that person got the lesson. They're like, you know, the thing I like to say is that I'm a pushover until I'm not. And then I think this person learned their lesson. And you know, I felt bad for them after the fact, cause I'm like, because their whole thing is like, you know, I think they generally are a good person. They just don't, like, they just have a really shitty attitude. And just like are really abrasive. And I think that's the sad thing about it too, is that, like, I told a few folks after the fact, and like, I was getting high fives from people.
0: Oh shit.
1: Cause they were like,
0: damn.
1: Oh yes. You're like, oh, they deserve it. Like the way they treat people, like, good. I'm glad you did that. And they're also like, you of all people? Cause like, I'm just not an angry person. Well, I could be mean, but like, to pull that out of me is another level. Being Micah is a thing. And I will say too, like, I was talking to.
0: Which also is super nice.
1: Yeah, no, thank you. I am super nice and kind.
0: Okay.
1: I mean.
0: And Micah.
1: Yeah.
0: For those who know, no.
1: No, yeah, exactly. Facts. One of the things I was talking about this week with my therapist was, I was talking about stress. And like, one of the things that we kind of sussed out was stress versus threat. mm-hmm. and like how like I can handle high stress situations, but I can't handle our situations where I feel threatened. Mm-hmm. And I think just calling out that like in these interactions I've had with this person, my body has been under threat. Mm-hmm. And I'm glad that I finally did something about that. And since then, I just feel a little bit more assertive, and yeah. I'm hoping I can continue to tap into that energy of just like be able to say no.

0: are, you know, how much progress I have made in the last year, but also how far I have to go and how everything is like half finished right now. And then on Thursday, me and Adriel got together and we saw The Devil Wears Prada 2. Which I was excited about at the beginning, and then like the night before I was just like, I just like doing shit. And then, you know, we went on Thursday, and it was such a great evening with my sis. Overall, but the movie itself was incredible. Like, it was amazing. And Anne Hathaway's character, Andy, she at the end of The Devil Wears Prada, she went into the newspaper business. She went to a paper, you know, newspaper digital. And so she's worked for the same paper for like 20 years, or she's currently working for this paper called Vanguard or whatever. And she's at an awards, journalism award ceremony when she found out she and her team got laid off.
1: Oh, that's a terrible.
0: Yeah. I don't want to, you know, reveal too much about the movie, but it is a very big.
1: That's a good start. Yeah.
0: Yeah. It's a very big. So
1: it's not a spoiler, but.
0: Yeah. Yeah. And so like, you know, like she obviously ends back up at, Runway Magazine, and just watching her take action and agency over, you know, like her career and the careers of her peers, and caring, you know, so deeply about, her work and her passion for work, her work, even in doing fashion journalism, you know, it was just inspiring. And I'm just like, it was definitely like the, like, another like kick in the ass that I needed to, like, you know, motivate me to resume the work that I've been doing.
1: Good.
0: So yeah, it's an incredible movie. And also, you know, like the drama and the messiness is all there too. Stanley Tucci, excuse me, Meryl Streep, Emily Blunt, they all come back. They're all amazing as well. You know, Meryl plays the fuck out of Miranda. So, oh, of course, you know, I'm you sure. can expect all of that, you know, I all those elements that. From the first film, you can expect that, but it's definitely a good sequel to the original. And it's like, I just relate to it so much as an adult currently, because the first one came out when I was in high school.
1: Right.
0: I was like a junior in high school, and I'm just like, oh, this is what, you know, like, it's gonna be being a working girl.
1: Right.
0: I was like, oh my God, this is, you know, like, it's like, oh, you gotta get information, basically, right, okay. You know, like, before that was a thing, but you know, right. like, a similar thing.
1: Yeah.
0: Yeah, so.
1: I was gonna say too, like, little known fact, or, so the book that Devil Wears Prada is based on, well, I think it's called Devil Wears Prada, right?
0: Yeah.
1: That book was workshopped in the same class that I'm taking.
0: Oh, wow. That's amazing.
1: Yeah.
0: I think you did tell me this last week or
1: maybe,
0: something like that.
1: Yeah.
0: I think
1: so, like, there's some good energy there. So I'm like, yes. Maybe my book will want to make a movie.
0: Also, did you see the interview with the real life, like, Emily Blunt's real life character?
1: I saw it pop up. I didn't actually watch it, but I saw it pop up in my feed. Yeah.
0: I forget what her name is, but like, yeah, I know she's a celebrity stylist now.
1: Wow.
0: Yeah. And I was like, I need to, you know, see that full interview. I'm not sure if that was the full interview.
1: Speaking of fuel, I know gas prices are high.
0: The full interview on Instagram, you know, cause it's Instagram, you know.
1: Yeah, totally.
0: Clips, but yeah. I definitely want to go back and watch that for
1: totally.
0: Sure.
1: Totally.
0: Yeah.
1: Also, I know we're gonna talk about it eventually, but, I just want to put a little plug in. I'm very curious. Actually, I'm really curious to see Devil Wears Prada 2, because given the whole Met Gala thing, with the fact that Jeff Bezos and whatever his wife's name is, are like the co-chairs, and like, just like, given the fact that he also just like fired a whole lot of journalists from the Washington Post. So like, it's really interesting, like, little thing. They're like, he's like, I'm getting into fashion, I'm cool. But like, you're also firing like lots of people. Right. So just, like, I think it's interesting.
0: The connection there.
1: Yeah.
0: Yes. So also, I'm very excited for Confessions 2. So that was a Madonna, Lady Gaga music break, basically.
1: Oh, yeah, you're right.
0: Yeah. And I was like going back and forth to whether or not if I wanted to add the last two songs, like, even before, you know, we got into the studio. Because like, we already played those songs, but I'm just like, nah, this completes
1: this particular
0: music break. But yes, I was just telling you that Confessions 2 comes out on July 3rd. And I'm just like,
1: oh, does it come out till then?
0: Yeah. And I was this would be amazing if it came out on June 26th. It can just be bumped up 1 week.
1: Yeah.
0: I was just like, who'd I get in contact? Who knows? But I was like, keep up this album up 1 week. Wouldn't that be incredible? Like, he was like, the demand was so high that I had to drop it early.
1: Right.
0: You know
1: right,
0: what
1: exactly.
0: I mean?
1: No,
0: during Pride weekend, know? Oh my God, it would be a great birthday present. I wanted, because I want to jig to the entire album.
1: Totally. Oh, that's how it's
0: during that weekend.
1: That's how it's supposed to be listened to. I think I saw something like, somewhere, I think some person wrote like this, like, think,

0: piece about like Gen Z should apologize to Madonna because they're not used to listening to an album in a full.
1: Right.
0: Like, and just gonna be like, how are they gonna digest Confessions too? Because like, that's the whole thing. It's like Ray's album. It's like, there's certain albums that you just need to like.
1: Yes. Ray's album is amazing. To, yes.
0: Yeah. Yeah. So just like,
1: I was a little overwhelmed. I was like, oh my God.
0: Right. Like, this isn't meant to be like, you just pick a song here and there. You're supposed to listen to the entire thing.
1: Yeah. I also feel that way about albums like Renaissance.
0: And Comunica. Oh my God. Yeah.
1: You know, just like, even, you know, like, they're like dance heavy albums, but like, they do still tell a story. Like,
0: exactly.
1: And then you're artists that have followed their mothers, you know, Beyonce and Lady Gaga have followed their mothers, Madonna and Janet.
0: Yeah,
1: you know what I mean? Yeah, in terms of like how to, you know, like have eras, and the eras are built around, you know, these masterful albums that, you know.
0: Totally. I was just rediscovering Velvet Rope. I mean, quote unquote, rediscovering the fact that I was looking at remixes to that. Like, oh
1: yes, I was looking at the Go Deep remix.
0: Oh,
1: I was
0: thinking good.
1: I was thinking about playing that.
0: So good.
1: Maybe I will.
0: So good.
1: Maybe I will. You gotta make sure I have the right one.
0: Yeah.
1: Is this the right one?
0: Yeah, there's one that's like really good. And I'm like, I might play it next weekend, tomorrow. We'll see.
1: Okay.
2: Yay.
1: We'll see. Yay.
2: But
1: yes. You gotta be able to produce masterful albums if you're going to be one of the pop queens.
0: Exactly.
1: Like the girl from
0: beginning to end. Like no filler tracks, just like that's the way to go.
1: Yes. What album? So you were just talking about the Velvet Rope. Is that Velvet Rope like that album for you from Janet that just does that for you?
0: From
1: start to finish?
0: Yeah, honestly, yes. I would say yes. I know, like, Janet period does that a lot. Obviously, like, also a masterpiece, but, like, I would say that Velvet Rope does it in a way that, like, I mean, all of her albums do. I mean, I love Control, like, because Control is also the same way.
1: Oh, my God, girl, yes. It was just, like, Control is kind of her thriller in that sense, because it's, like, they're very, like, similarly structured albums.
0: Yeah, if you really think about it.
1: Like, you know, they have only, like, 9 songs.
0: Right, totally.
1: Yeah, and every song is a bop. Even, like, the couple of songs that did not become singles, they're still bops.
0: Yeah, seriously, they're still bops.
1: Even for B-tracks,
0: seriously, yeah. No, I feel that way, but also about Michael Jackson's Bad. Like, that's a great album.
1: Oh, my God.
0: That is an amazing album. And I was like, oh, shit.
1: Bad. I was like, put Bad with Rhythm
0: Nation. Oh, yeah. Because at the same time. Yeah.
1: And then the amount of hit singles that both those albums produced, they both hold, or held records. You know, Michael Jackson now shares his record with Katy Perry from Teenage Dream. But like, he had 5 number one pop hits on the Hot 100 from Bad.
0: Yeah.
1: And Janet Jackson still holds her record of having 7 top 5 singles from one album.
0: That's so good.
1: 4 of which did peak at number 1. The other one peaked, Come Back to Me peaked at number 2.
0: That's so good.
1: And All Right peaked at number 4. Yeah. But the albums of Janet that really do that for me, start to finish, like you said, like pretty much all of her albums.
0: Yeah,
1: but definitely Rhythm Nation, 1814, and Janet period for me. Start to finish. So good. Oh my God.
0: Yes. Oh, so good. Also, shout out to Madonna's Erotica and Ray of Light.
1: Yes. So I was gonna play something for Ray of Light this week because I didn't listen to Ray of Light.
0: No. So I re-listened to that album recently, like in the last like year, and I was like, oh, this hits completely differently than when I first heard it or the first few times I heard it. I'm like, oh, I get it.
1: I was gonna play like either Ray of Light itself or, you know, Nothing Really Matters.
0: Yo, Nothing Really Matters. Also, yes, remixes. Shout it.
1: Some Frozen.
0: Yes. I mean, such a great album.
1: I wanted to play Deeper and Deeper from Erotica. So I was like, those are two albums that are always on my mind.
0: Oh my God. Yeah, totally. Like, if I was on a desert island, I was like, you know, pick 3 Madonna albums. Yeah, it'd be like Ray of Light, Erotica, and I'm looking to see what happens with the Confessions too, but
1: I love Confessions.
0: Yeah.
1: Every little thing that you say, oh, dear, I'm hung up on you.
0: Yeah, so good.
1: So you mentioned gay bars, music videos, and gay bars, and it got me thinking because I mean, I've been thinking about this. Like, I want to go to more gay bars. You know, like, because you were saying, like, we don't go to gay bars like that anymore, and we need to.
0: We don't go anymore. Yeah.
1: So it's just like it's Flatbush and then Bushwick. The bushes for me.
0: The bushes. You hang on the bushes, y'all.
1: Right. And, you know, like, you might go somewhere, you know, like around, you know, work or something like that.
0: Yeah.
1: Like, for me and Sadie, like, well, if I go down to Sadie's office, you know, like, we used to go to that art bar, you know, a lot back in the day before I stopped drinking, and then we just recently went back to it and had a drink, you know, like maybe like a few weeks ago. But yeah, like I like, we very rarely go to like down to the Village or go to like Gym Bar in Chelsea because there's really not that many gay bars in Chelsea anymore.
0: I know.
1: We did go to Rebar though recently.
0: Oh, Rebar.
1: Yeah.
0: But wait, no, G Lounge again.
1: Oh, yes. Like G Lounge, Rebar, and G Lounge.
0: Yeah. We love the rebrand.
1: Wow. Yes. But yeah, I definitely want to go to more gay bars. But you hang out in Hell's Kitchen.
0: No, I don't actually.
1: You don't?
0: No.
1: What do you do? What?
0: I hang out in Brooklyn. I'm on these streets in Brooklyn.
1: Yeah, your story was about somewhere in Bushwick.
0: Exactly. Yes. I mean, that's the thing. Like, I, I don't drink anymore generally. And like, the idea of going to a bar just isn't as appealing to me. I think that's one. And two, like.
1: Oh, hold on. I didn't say I didn't drink anymore.
0: You know, okay. Yeah. Excuse me.
1: In moderation.
0: In moderation. Yeah. I drink, you know, special occasions. But like, you know, I don't like being around drunk people like that. And like going to Hell's Kitchen where you're like, you know, and again, this is not just Hell's Kitchen. This is just like, you know, youth,
1: in general,
0: like bars where there's like a young population, like East Village the same way. Like I was out there briefly last night and I was like, oh my God, get me out of here.
1: Yeah. We got to find places that are just built more for millennials.
0: Yeah.
1: Or
0: yeah.
1: At least a mixed crowd.
0: Yeah. I love a nice cocktail, right? Like if you get me a French 75 or a good margarita
1: you
0: or martini.
1: You do love a French 75.
0: It's so good. But like, I love a good cocktail bar. Like,
1: I want a lemon drop.
0: Ooh,
1: I want a lemon drop right now.
0: That sounds good.
1: Oh, together with, you know, over there at Pine Box.
0: Oh, I know.
1: Just make me a lemon drop.
0: But like the idea of going to a bar where everyone's ordering vodka soda or vodka cran and spilling their drinks everywhere and being loud and stupid is not for me.
1: I think I know what you're really saying. I think I know who you're saying you're sick of.
0: I mean, yes. There's yes and.
1: Yes.
0: I think that's a big part of it. Like, even like, you know, even my friends who are like, again, like millennial, like, you know, close to my age or older, that's just not the vibe. Like, it's just like, I think that's what you do in your 20s and your early 30s. And then like you age out and that's A-okay, you know? So, it'd be nice to find more bars, like more like things that like support our community. Like, you know, again, like shout out to all the lesbian bars. I know it was like 15 in America, like three of them are in New York.
1: Wow.
0: You know, it's like obviously support bars. Like,
1: what are the three bars that are in New York? Ginger's?
0: Ginger's, Henrietta's, and I think there's one more.
1: And that's in Bushwick?
0: Yeah. No, I think it's Park Slope. Henrietta's is in the city.
1: Right.
0: I think there's a third one. There's definitely those two, but I'm pretty sure there's one more in. There's another lesbian bar in Park Slope. Pretty sure.
1: I'm Googling it right now. This is sad that we don't even know it.
0: I know, but like it's
1: Cubbyhole.
0: Oh, Cubbyhole.
1: Oh, yes. Cubbyhole. We used to go to Cubbyhole a lot.
0: Cubbyhole,
1: Cubbyhole.
0: Cubbyhole's cute.
1: I can't believe I just forgot about Cubbyhole. Speaking of going to gay bars, LGBTQ+ bars. Me and Sadie will go to Cubbyhole. We haven't not gone to the Village in so long.
0: Yeah. So Cubbyhole's where it's at. Shout out to lesbian bars. Please support lesbian bars. They're a dying breed and we need to keep them, protect them.
1: Okay, so we're gonna get into our next music break. This is a young girl who I would not mind hearing in the gay bars, and they do play her. We're gonna play some Zora Larson. The first song is gonna be Stateside with Pink Panthers. The second song is gonna the first song is gonna be She Did It Again with Tyla and Zora Larson, their new song. People are calling it, you know, their version of Beautiful Liar.
0: Oh, wow. Their version.
1: With Beyonce and Shakur. Yeah. Yes. Okay. But yeah, we got that. She Did It Again. Tyler's song featuring Zara Larson and also Pink Panther's song Stateside featuring Zara Larson. Or it says and Zara Larson, excuse me. And then we're going to play Midnight Sun and then we're going to play Symphony. I wish Sadie was here to hear that because that is his song in his music video. Listen to Chris in My Life here on Radio Free Brooklyn. We'll be right back after this music break. So stay tuned, y'all. Yes. Posey and Dorinda.

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1: Yes, welcome back to Queer State of Mind, live here on Radio Free Brooklyn. I'm your host, Daron. I have Micah in the studio. Also, I want to shout out our sisters who are not here this week. Our Barbara Walters, Ori Givens, took the week off. Seydou is actually going to be here in a little bit. He's coming for the second hour. Mm-hmm. But yes, Ori was actually featured on his husband's show, Eddie Kish's show.
2: Yes.
1: That airs on Tuesdays at 8 p.m. 50 years this week. He was on this past Tuesday's episode. So be sure to go check that out on Mixcloud. Yes.
2: Oh my God. Yay. We love cross pollination.
1: Yes. Yeah. But yeah, girl.
2: Yes.
1: That was Zora Larsson.
2: Yeah. I know. She's lovely. Like, I love how she, like, also, like, I like that she's been around for a minute, but, like, she's, like, now just getting her, like, American recognition.
1: That's happened to a lot of girls, you know. Ray has been around for a minute. Yeah. She's writing songs for other people and everything.
2: Totally,
1: you know,
2: yeah.
1: Like, all the girls have, like, you know, put in the work. I think, Pink Panther, she had like EPs and stuff like that too
2: past. Also, I saw this thing on Pink Panther. It's like how like she really has two personas. She has like her private life persona, which is like, you know, when she's out in public, it's like a wig and all this stuff.
1: Right.
2: Like when she's like home, she's like, she looks totally different.
1: Right.
2: And it's just interesting. Like she's like, I separate the two so much.
1: Cause
2: like,
1: I love that. I really do love that.
2: Mm-hmm.
1: Yeah.
2: I think it's good. I think it's good to have multiple, like, you know.
1: Like Dolly Parton. Dolly Parton does that. Yeah.
2: Oh, really?
1: Yeah. You know, like she looks completely different out of drag.
2: Oh, I've never seen her out of drag.
1: Yeah, girl. She talked about it. Like she's like, yeah, girl, I look completely different. She's like, among like, people in public and wouldn't even know what
2: Well,
1: to
2: it's
1: mean.
2: Like Elvira. Like, I remember, like, it was a big deal.
1: She does that too.
2: Yeah, I remember it was a big deal when, like, she, like, was she, like, finally reveals what she looks like without, and she's like, oh, by the way, I'm a lesbian too. Like, it was so good.
1: Oh my God. Like, I love that. I think as a pop star, you definitely need that. You definitely need to separate the two personas.
2: Yeah.
1: Or like, you know, like Beyonce created Sasha Fierce, I think probably partially because of that too.
2: But wouldn't it be funny if
1: Jenny had Strawberry?
2: That's where that song comes from? Strawberry Bounce?
1: Yeah, I believe that's her first song.
2: That's hilarious. No, I just think it's be funny. Like, I would love it if, like, you know, like if you can like walk down the street and actually like see Beyonce but not recognize her because like she like looks so different. Like
1: Oh, Beyonce's always gonna look like Beyonce and Janet's always gonna look like Janet. They're just super private people to be
2: right,
1: clear.
2: Right, exactly.
1: Like those are just like actually like stage
2: totally personas. I know it's a dog out there.
1: Okay, that's why.
2: Yeah.
1: Okay.
2: I know exactly. You know who. But I think
1: just dragging them today.
2: I can't be bothered. I'm assertive today. No, but I think it'd be really funny if like we found out that like, you know, Beyonce's hair it's always been a wig and like she actually has like little like short hair like this.
1: No, her hair is actually very, very long.
2: I know, but it would be funny you know, she's like, I'm actually Jada Pinkett underneath all this hair. But that's not the case. But you know, I just find it fascinating when you have such a public persona, have like such a private or slightly like a really different life for a celebrity, especially in this day and age. I think it's super cool to see that.
1: Yeah.
2: It's like, I don't know what her face looks like.
1: I don't. I think she, there's some photos of Sia out there. Girl, I can't even get it out. Yeah. So, it was recently the 25th. Anniversary of two different albums.
2: Yes.
1: Survivor.
2: I'm a survivor.
1: Yeah, but also Janet Jackson's All For You. Came out 25 years ago. Yeah, speaking of, you know, like someone who creates masterful albums. Yeah, All For You is 25 years old now, which is crazy because that was like her last, like, you know, like I'm the biggest like pop star, pop icon era.
2: Yeah.
1: And I distinctively remember MTV Icon Award going to Janet. The very first, you know, ceremony that they did, you know, and everybody came through. Like all the pop stars, like the pop stars that are now legends came through. You know, like Pink was there.
2: That's
1: Usher, Destiny's Child, Aaliyah, Maya.
2: Oh my God.
1: NSYNC, Backstreet Boys, all of them were there. Yeah.
2: Oh man,
1: yeah.
2: Memories.
1: Honoring, you know, Miss Janet Jackson.
2: Yeah. Have they done an Icon Award since?
1: I think they did another one. It was some band. I can't remember who, bro.
2: Oh, okay.
1: I'm not going to look it up either.
2: Okay. That's fine. Not relevant to us.
1: But they were a good band, but you know what I mean?
2: I know what you mean.
1: Facts.
2: Must talk about fact things. Exactly.
1: Yeah.
2: But yeah, no, it's funny. Like, I think there's also, Namiya Amuro, who's a Japanese pop singer. I think it was the 25th anniversary of Her album Style, I think, is in her. No, that's, I'm sorry. I'm totally making up the year because that's, that's 2001, right? It's 25 years ago?
1: Yeah, it's 25 years ago. Yeah,
2: oh, yeah, never mind. So then, never mind. It's not her 25th anniversary or something. Never mind. Oh, was it? It's, maybe it's Kylie. Oh, X. No.
1: Yeah, Kylie.
2: No, it's 1999. No, wait. I'm sorry. 2001. Oh, Fever. That's right. Fever had its 25th anniversary. Duh.
1: Did it come out early in the year, though? It came at the end of the year.
2: That's what it was. I was like, who?
1: I was just thinking about la, la, la.
2: I was like, who's my girly who I'm.
1: You're welcome. No, yeah, it came out in October.
2: Yeah, so it was the 25th anniversary of Fever.
1: Yeah, not until October, is what I'm saying.
2: Okay, so it's 24th. Yeah,
1: both Destiny's Child Survivor and All For You came out in April.
2: Oh,
1: okay. 2001. That's why we're celebrating.
2: Celebrate.
1: Yes, Miss Janet Jackson. Yeah, I believe Survivor came out on April 25th, 2001. Mm-hmm. And All For You came out around that same time.
2: Oh, such a classic.
1: Yeah. All For You came out April 16th, it says.
2: Okay. Cute.
1: These dates might be a little off because, albums used to come out on Tuesdays.
2: Oh, and now they come on Fridays now and stuff?
1: Yeah. I think Beyonce kind of helped that happen with that Beyonce album. Like, mm-hmm. they changed the release dates and stuff like that. Over that. Yeah.
2: Yeah.
1: Mm-hmm.
2: Yep. And just like that.
1: But yeah, both those albums came out in April of 2001. We're going to play a little bit of All For You.
2: Yes.
1: To take us into hour two of our show, where we'll be talking about Chromatica and we'll be talking about the tea dance that is happening tomorrow. Woo-hoo! And, we're going to shoot the shit and still talk about pop culture and all that, mm-hmm. and all that jazz, the girls
2: all
1: and everything.
2: That jazz.
1: Yes, this is the Crusade of Mind, live here on Radio Free Brooklyn. We'll be right back in hour two, so stay tuned. Yeah.

0: Well, speaking of fucked up, honey.
1: Yes.
0: Thank you.
2: I was like, she don't came up. Look at her. Mm-hmm. Look at God.
3: Getting merch.
0: I don't know if that's God, but yeah, look at something, honey. Mm-hmm. She's not going to let me do anything. Let's get that right.
2: Yes. Bitch, I see what you did there.
0: You see what I did there.
2: And I appreciate it.
3: It's amazing. This remix will literally give you life.
0: Okay, yeah, we're listening to Chris and the Mom. I'm going to let these queens calm down.
3: Because they do need to calm down.
0: They're doing
4: whatever.
0: The most.
4: I'm all right. What I want.
0: What is happening? What is happening on the record right now?
2: Say your girlfriend. I'm like, nah, this is my good Judy. Bitch, what the fuck you mean?
0: Right. Ladies with an attitude, fellas that are not in the mood, continue.
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1: Hour 2.
2: Yes, I have Micah in the studio with me, aka Posey, and Miss Sedu Danity Carmo, aka Lady K, has joined us for hour two.
6: Hi, how are you guys doing?
2: Great. Good, how are you? You look good, girl.
6: You know, I am good, baby. I looked in the mirror, you know, I got my beard done, looked at Miss Face, you know, Miss... You know, so like, you ever just look at your face in the mirror and go like, yeah.
3: That's correct. Yeah, no, no.
6: I looked at my face, looked at my skin, girl, I was just like... Yeah.
3: Yeah.
6: Mm-hmm. Yeah, that's good.
3: Yeah, I got
6: that.
2: That's
6: good.
2: That's it.
6: That's
2: it.
6: Sometimes that's all you
2: cozy
6: need.
2: Cozy with who I am.
6: To get your dick going.
3: Totally. 100%.
2: In my skin. Cozy.
3: Yeah.
2: Posey.
3: Yeah. Amen. Yeah. I feel good when that happens. Like, especially if, like, you know, when you're like.
2: When you feel cozy?
3: Yes. But my thing is like.
6: When you feel yourself.
3: So, like, my favorite thing is, like, you know, when you get out of the shower and you're drying off and you, like, start moisturizing your body and you're just like, your skin just feels so good.
2: Right.
3: It's just like, girl.
6: Look at that. My African cocoa butter, girl. Yeah. Because I mix her with baby powder Vaseline together so I get a nice. Nice moisture. I said, oh yeah.
3: You should try almond oil.
6: That's next in the list. But I have coconut oil too. Girl, okay. I have a whole thing there.
3: Yeah. So my regimen is I apply almond oil first over my entire mm-hmm. body, and then I apply shea butter all over.
6: Oh, so I do the Vaseline, the shea butter together, the Ghanaian one. I do them, and then I put on my baby powder, oil, and then I put on some lavender because lavender is very calming.
2: Yes.
6: Ears on the show.
2: Yeah.
6: That's why I smell so
2: your business better battle.
4: Oh, shit. Yeah. Look, we're passing tips along.
2: Right.
6: Lavender is good. So, girl, just get you a little thing of lavender, put some behind your ear, and just so you can just.
3: Oh, that's a great idea.
6: And then what I do, then I take a really strong cologne, and then I spritz and walk into it because then the lavender and the baby powder, they kind of mesh well with the strong cologne. It just brings a nice. Substance. That's why I'm not over. That's not overpowering. Powering, it's just.
3: I mean,
6: nice
3: I would love to have a cute little like, hey, like make a signature scent.
6: Yeah, yeah. So make, every time when people hug me, go, oh my god, he smells like. Yeah. Thank you.
3: Should I smell like flowers? Like, what should I smell like?
6: I think you're more like a sandalwood girl.
3: Oh, I love a good sandalwood girl. Yes. Yeah.
6: You're more like a natural girl. Like I think something a little bit more
3: like earthy.
6: Yeah. But like bright.
3: Yes. Yes. Oh my god, sandalwood. Oh, I'm so here for that. Actually, my deodorant is a sandalwood. So there we go. Oh my god. Okay, I need to text my.
6: Oh my god, we'll be nice to each other today.
2: I love this. Let's keep it up, girl. What would be my scent, I guess?
3: Because we're talking about me. No kidding.
6: Facts. I think you need to bring back the Calvin Klein.
3: Ooh,
6: I think you're like an obsession type girl.
2: I am.
6: I think you should bring by the old cologne, but I think maybe get a clean linen.
3: Ooh, clean linen goes in.
6: Yeah, clean linen goes in because it smells like clean laundry.
3: Yeah,
6: and you put a little bit of that Calvin Klein on top of her, walking to her. That could be a good scent for you.
3: That'd be cute. Mm-hmm. I'm here for that.
6: And I've just got a sea spray too. Is another one where you smell like
3: oh no, yes.
6: Oh, yeah. I mean, I don't be walking around funky, girl. Every now and then.
3: Yeah, I mean, sometimes.
6: But girl, you know when I,
2: you know, when you go back from the gym, you know,
6: clean my coochie. I went to the gym. I got my endorphins in. Yeah,
4: maybe that helps. It helps.
6: I was like, okay, my internet was off this morning at like 9. I was like, okay, let's just go to the gym.
4: Yeah, there you go.
2: Oh, I love that.
4: Yeah.
2: Well, not your internet being off, but you know, you going to
6: No, but you know what? It made me go out and do something. Made you go and out I got everything we needed for today. Last night, and you know, just
4: Yeah, respectable.
2: Doing a Saturday impromptu barbecue kickback.
6: Just a small. It's just the girls in nothing crazy child people. You know, just eating and then. I think I'm going to make Mike a DJ to me.
4: Oh, yeah. I'd love to. Yeah. Mm-hmm.
6: Just like.
2: Oh, are you trying to Madonna her?
4: Like no.
2: Madonna's doing something. Are you Madonna? She's Sabrina Carpenter.
4: Oh, hell. I'm not Sabrina Carpenter.
6: No, honey. That's Madonna, girl. That's that was the last straw, girl.
4: She's like.
6: Sabrina got like one more year left.
4: Yep. She really do. She have like
6: and
4: one
6: she didn't suck. She couldn't suck that much out of her because Sabrina got much to suck. I don't get her. I don't get it. I don't get the hype.
2: But she's coming over to Zara Larson's house next.
4: Right.
2: We played Zara Larson as her music break. You missed it. That's our symphony. We played it. Yeah.
6: I love her on that song.
2: Yes, yes. You know. And we also played, you know, but we did we opened up the hour with Madonna and Lady Gaga. You know, music break because they both have songs.
6: I don't know why they haven't done anything. I think if they do something together now, it'll be fine. Because it's been almost 20 years for Gaga. So even if Madonna sucked your soul, bitch, you're fine.
4: Yeah, you had a
2: good. What if Lady Gaga's on this album, bitch? I would.
4: Well,
6: here's the gag. What if Lady Gaga sucked the last of Madonna's soul?
4: Ooh, she really is the new Supreme.
2: She did play the vampire on. American Horror Story season 4.
4: Right.
2: And Cher's gonna be in the corner smoking a cigarette like,
6: and you know what I realized? First Supreme. Right. I was watching last night. I realized something. I was like, it took me a minute. I said, I said, I think Dolce is one of Lady Gaga's daughters.
2: She is.
4: Oh, I can see that.
6: Because she should have been a shared daughter between her and Nicki. The couture she can, because the couture she can take. None of the other girls can take.
2: Yeah. Oh no, you're right. But like, I'm talking about couture. I'm talking about more so in the sense of like her cadences and her rap.
6: But the visual too.
4: You know
2: how clever she is as a rapper. Yeah. But she's also Grace Jones' daughter too.
6: Yeah, but they're all Grace Jones in that sense. But yeah. I mean, like, she can take the really hardcore like the 2008 Gaga aesthetic.
4: That's true.
6: Don't you wear that?
4: Mm-hmm. Right.
6: Fantastically. Right. I said, she's a couture girl.
4: Right. She could do her own meat dress and everyone be like,
6: I'm like, okay. And you know, and that's really, and I mean, it's not hard, but I shouldn't use the word hard. It's something that I think that wasn't really acceptable for a lot of black female pop singers because it was respectability in that sense. And I think seeing some Mahouka, I said, ooh, girl, you can get around here. And because she looks beat. They look beat in that video. Beat.
4: I can't wait to watch
2: it.
6: I said, oh, yeah. I said, oh, yeah, girl. I said, oh, that's your auntie or that's your daughter. I said, I see it. And they're walking again. I said, oh, this is nasty work.
4: Mm-hmm.
6: So I'm excited. Look, I'm just
2: They could do a whole album together. That'd be...
6: Yeah, it has to be like... But you know what the gag is? The whole time I'm listening to the song and watching the video, I said, oh, this should have been Azealia Banks.
4: Oh,
6: damn. That's Azealia Banks' genre.
4: That's true, 100%.
6: Her genre is that rap house.
4: Yeah.
6: She is rap the queen and the kind of one of the creators of that genre.
2: Dolce has, like, she has...
6: Dolce has jumped into that lane.
2: And, you know, Alter Ego was, like, an example of that, too. You know, like, it's, like, the more greedier version of that. But, like, girl, she's and she's a house rapper.
6: Her cadence is Azealia Banks.
4: Yeah, 100%.
6: Azealia Banks. 100%.
2: It's between Azealia and a little bit of Nicki, like, in certain songs. On certain songs.
6: But,
2: like, Denial is a River, that is Nicki Dow.
6: But I was like, ooh, this...
2: The cadence of it.
6: Yeah.
2: But that's still Dolce. Yeah.
4: Just to briefly go back to the Madonna album, there's a rumor that Kylie's on it.
2: Oh, yes. I can see it. I heard about that.
4: Yeah. So I hope.
2: What if you get all the girls on the album?
6: I like the new song with Sabrina. I don't like Sabrina on the song.
4: Right.
6: I know that sounds weird because she doesn't have, because it's a Madonna song.
4: Right. It's Madonna.
6: And Sabrina does not.
2: That's not her sound.
6: This is when you realize you're like, oh, you're not. This is not you.
4: Yeah, no.
6: She's not Sabrina's not a versatile girl.
4: No, she's not.
6: She has a sound, and that's it. Whatever she does, what she does.
2: I don't know that to be true because she did have like music before she broke out with Espresso.
4: Isn't her album like her fifth album actually?
6: Anybody get over there?
2: Yeah.
6: Was anybody at the house?
2: She does have a nice, like, she does country pop very well too, you know?
6: Yeah, I mean, yeah. But
2: it's more pop.
6: Still within the Sabrina-isms.
2: It's like, right, it's like bubblegum meets country.
6: I'm putting it this way. You know how you hear, like, Taylor and Beyonce and them, they always, even though they have done different types of music, mm-hmm. the essence just, they're not, when I say versatile, I mean, like, actually, your voice changed and everything changed about your sound mm-hmm. within the genre. Mm-hmm. They don't ever change the genre, done different genres in that sense. Sabrina is kind of below that because she can't even handle just her being in a, like, she should be able to hang with Madonna on that track.
3: Right.
6: Because it's just like a smooth, but it's an old house song.
3: Right. Mm. She can't do that.
6: But anyway, girl, look, you're successful, bitch. I don't care.
3: Right. You prefer to go tell her. I did not.
6: You got one more year, though. Sucker got you, girl. She ain't good.
3: Yep.
2: But you know, my girl is now Zara Larson. Ooh.
6: I've been on Zara before everybody.
3: I know you were.
6: I was the first one. Zara came. Because
3: you love that clean band.
6: Honestly, I love the clean band. I love the song she did. It's the 80s song.
2: Right.
3: Yeah. Yeah. Oh, right.
2: Can't be tamed. They used to do my song, too.
3: Yeah.
2: I forgot to play that song. Damn, Zara Larson has been, she's been.
3: I forgot about that song.
2: That's what, like, pop stars are having to work for it again. So, you know, like, in order to, like, be girls who make it. Pink Panther is, like, she had, like, you know, like, a lot of music. Like, I was telling Micah this earlier, before she broke out with Illegal and all those songs. And actually, hear me out. She's one of my girls, too. I like
6: her,
2: too.
6: But I think, here's the thing. I think the girls are going to work really, really hard now because, like I said, every girl is in a different situation. Yeah. You know, Zara has her thing. And like I said, I play up for Miss Ray. Ray's over there with a whole
2: and Tyler got her symphony. Thing, too. Because we played
6: Tyler has her whole thing, too.
2: Yeah, we played. She did it again, you know, Tyler featuring Zara Larson, which is people were comparing it to, like, you know, Beyonce and Shakira's Beautiful Liar, you know, like the aesthetic of it all in this video. Yeah.
3: I mean, I will say, I think
2: Taylor is like, she's not like her Tyler's sound is her sound, but like, you know, like, oh.
3: Yeah. I mean, I think as the years progress, we're going to get even more distinct, differentiated music only because of the world we're living in. I think people are leaning, like, these artists are leaning into their crafts even more, or their producers are leaning into their craft, whatever it may be, to like make unique sounds in
6: I
3: a way that
6: think
3: we didn't
6: that
3: have
6: we are, which for me is good. I think we are starting to slowly, for now, move away from the showgirl thing and go into musicianship.
3: Yeah.
6: Which then that creates more sound. Nothing wrong with that.
3: Right.
2: But the thing is,
6: but
2: like,
6: I think we need to go.
2: These girls are trying to be showgirls, though.
6: Some of them are, but
2: within like still being artists, you know, like what you know, like trying to be on like the level of Gaga and Beyonce, you know.
6: But yeah, showgirls. But I'm saying that I think you need to lean into like the Billie Eilish and them. They're like more like these girls.
2: Yeah.
6: Like I said.
3: Yeah.
2: The Olivia Rodrigo's, Billie Eilish.
6: You mark my word. Like you see the thing that happened with Adele. I think it's gonna happen with Adele will probably happen with Ray, where it just becomes like when you do something so different from the rest of the girls trying to do one thing.
3: Right.
6: You're successful. Right. So everybody needs to lean into what they
2: need. I need more versatility within R&B. I'm not worried about pop music right now.
6: Because R&B is a mess.
2: Girl, it's
6: female R&B at least the mess.
2: R&B. They all do the same damn thing.
6: Yeah, the guys do this blood orange type thing too.
2: Yeah. Oh yeah. Yeah, Frank Ocean and you know.
3: What happened to him? Is
2: Girl, he don't like this. He don't want to be bothered.
3: Right, literally.
2: Frank is at his house. He's like, girl, I ain't got to be bothered.
6: It's just everybody. I like Coco Jones. She's a good singer.
2: But she still does that cadence and I'm just feeling something in me feels like that's not her real voice.
6: That's not even real voice.
2: And I'm just like, she's making herself sound like that. I'm just like, girl, just sing.
6: Mood music.
2: Yeah. I'm just like, oh, can you please just sing? Yeah.
3: No.
2: But the record company has it sometimes. In her to do that.
3: Right.
6: It's the record company. You have to
2: get.
3: Well, I think that's good. Like, just like, even like a note of like.
2: But what you can start doing is like posting like, you know, like music on your social media. I'm not sure if they control everything that comes out. Oh, yeah. You know, like do covers and shit like that.
3: Yeah, totally. Because, like, I know, like, there's a K-pop group Twice. Like, and I think there's a regular in the K-pop community where, like, they make you think differently.
2: I love Twice. I remember, yeah.
3: Yeah. And, like, there's early audition videos of this one singer. She has a very different voice, but then on the album, she sounds completely different.
6: Right. That's what Erykah Badu, remember what Erykah Badu was doing during the Neo Soul era? It's kind of what it is. During the Neo Soul era, Neo Soul had a very specific type of sound.
3: Yeah.
6: But when you heard an Erykah Badu live album, she was hollering, carrying on.
3: Right.
6: Like Jill Scott, the same thing.
3: Yeah, she does do that.
6: But to be fair, that was actually neo soul, but you understood the whole concept of what that neo soul was. Too. All these girls sound like,
2: but we also had
6: Brandy,
2: right? Girl. And the thing about Neo Soul is that we also had different versions of R&B back then too.
6: Right.
2: So, you know, like R&B pop was its own thing,
3: right.
2: And then there was R&B and hip hop. You know, like girl, like the rap song.
6: I think real. I mean. The real R&B girls were just a mess. Like, it's fly. We had, I hate to say this, but I think the girl that kind of missed that
2: slur, bitch.
6: No, but it was like, to me, I always have status. I think the two best, two of the best black female vocalists, younger, yeah, now. The girls that vocally hard to be touched would be like Tamar Braxton. Mm-hmm. But it's her personality,
2: right,
6: that she sells. Tamar Braxton, she came out with Love and War, I said, bitch.
2: That song is my song.
6: I was like, this. This I come back to the song, singing, honey.
3: Yeah,
6: this is the girl giving vocals.
2: That should be like a, that should have been like an even bigger hit. It was a big hit on R&B charts, but R&B should be crossing over into pop by just being R&B.
6: But I don't think right. Anything wrong with having just big R&B hits because it means that you're a real R&B artist. Because you know,
2: that's
6: people,
2: true.
6: Some people have lived very. I mean, Charlie Wilson, Mill, Charlie Wilson, mm-hmm. You know, Patti LaBelle. I've said there are people who had a great life just on the R&B charts making melody, like the country girls, Yeah. Like Reba McEntire. It's one of the best-selling female artists. Girl, she ain't be in the pop chart like that.
3: Right.
2: That's true.
3: I mean, how look at Garth Brooks.
6: She had a pop album, remember, Chris Gaines?
3: She did, right? She did. Yes. I think, what, 1995 or something like that?
2: Wasn't he, like, technically the biggest artist of the 90s?
3: Yeah.
2: You know.
6: He's actually, one of the biggest, he's probably top 10 for sure.
2: Oh, yeah. He's one of the biggest artists.
6: He was one of the country people that were playing like stadiums in the 90s.
3: Right. Exactly. Like
6: he was on par with Michael Jackson in the 90s.
2: Yep.
3: Yeah.
6: Both his career, to be honest. If Garth could play a stadium right now if he wanted to.
3: Oh, I'm sure, absolutely.
2: He could.
6: You know,
2: I'm gonna go to Garth Brooks concert.
3: I mean, I'm sure you probably get your life. I think it's like,
6: or lose your life.
3: Or that.
2: Or that.
3: In these days.
2: Oh, yeah.
6: But life will be had.
3: Yeah.
6: Either way. You're gonna get your life.
2: Well, I would have loved to be there in the 90s.
3: Would you? I bet you.
6: Oh, by the way, just so you feel old, Shania Twain just turned 60.
3: Wow.
2: I'm going out tonight. Yeah.
6: That she turned 60. And I went to look. I was like looking at her just to see how many albums she had. Her three diamond albums. Actually, one is like double diamond.
3: Oh, wow.
6: Come over double diamond. And the other one's like 15 million. The other one's like 12 million. This is just in America.
3: Right. Jesus Christ.
6: And mind you, she's only got like four or five pop hits on the pop chart. This is what I mean.
3: Right.
2: You're right.
3: The country world is a whole other game.
2: If you're doing like pure, you know, like, well, not true. I want to say pure, like true country or true R&B because like obviously, you know.
6: That's back. You can say that.
2: Yeah, because you know, like with Shania Twain, she is a little bit, you know, country pop, you know, like that in the drama of being of itself, not just like country pop in the sense that, like, oh, let me put charting on the pop charts, but like
6: between Yolanda Adams and Shirley Caesar.
3: Oh, yes.
6: One is contemporary Christian gospel and one is gospel.
3: Mm.
6: So Shirley does pure gospel, right, whereas Yolanda does more like the black. So you're right. When you say pure, it's fine.
2: Right. But you know, Shania's purely country pop in a sense.
6: No, specifically.
2: As a genre, you know, not.
6: Yeah.
2: Country and then pop, you know, crossing over to pop. It's like country pop.
6: I mean, yeah, she was the woman that people forget that now country artists had pop hits. Let's But her genre, Duran is saying, is literally that.
2: It's literally that. Yeah.
6: She ran all the girls in that. Her and Faith Hill.
2: I literally just worked that out, you know, on the radio.
6: Her biggest competitor was Faith Hill.
2: Faith Hill, yes. This kid.
6: She had to knock that bitch a couple of times. But okay, when that bitch put on that blonde wig and laid naked over that car.
2: But you know, Leanne Ross was their brandy girl. She's like, look at this young bitch over here in the corner.
3: That's everything.
6: That's why Martina McBride never quite made it.
2: Because of Leanne.
6: She was two moms. Leanne had her foot on the girl's neck.
3: Did she really?
6: How do
3: I leave?
2: With a ballad girl.
6: Leanne is. Oh my God.
2: You're crushing on the
6: country girls.
3: I got a crush on
6: I'm not talking about that fucking Carrie Underwood. Good, the country girls.
3: The true country girls,
6: honey. The Wynonna Judd.
2: Because you know what she did.
6: Right. The piece of art. Yeah. And then you get the country bluegrass.
3: The bluegrass girls.
6: Then you got the country soul girls. That's when you get into your Bonnie Raitt.
2: Yeah.
6: People are talking. Even though that song is on a remake.
2: Brittany Howard would be in that category. Doesn't Brittany Howard do like country?
6: Brittany Howard is like bluegrass. She's more like black. Black bluegrass. So Brittany Howard.
3: Blackgrass.
6: Like I said, Brittany Howard. I wish that she was. This is going to sound hard, but I always wish that when they make Cadillac Records, Brittany Howard was like around. Because that is actually the woman that sounds like Etta James.
3: Yeah. 100%.
6: That is the sound. Because it sounds like a fucking 1950s light-skinned fat black woman.
3: Ta-da!
6: Who used to work at the post office.
3: Wow.
6: when she became famous because she played the guitar on, at night and worked at the post office during the day.
3: Wow. See?
6: It's country.
3: It's country.
6: K-U-N-T-R-Y. Black people country. Not country as in country. Because, you know, country.
3: Country. Yeah, no, it's very country. That's very small town.
6: I'm just happy that our music, as far as people of color, are becoming more open. I'm going to need the girls at the Black Entertainment Television Awards
2: to recognize that.
6: To recognize that. That is why when I was saying in things about, you know,
2: the Black Entertainment,
6: when people were coming out like Darius Rucker, you know, when Renaissance was thinking, I was saying to people, I was like, I'm not denying the impact of these things. I'm just saying that it's not going to have the impact people think it is.
3: Right.
6: People enjoy their favorite artists doing this, but they're not going to switch over. It hasn't changed anything for the Black country singer. It hasn't changed anything. It didn't change. We have to do that. We have to be like, okay, we got to nominate the Black country girls at the BET Awards. We got to get the heavy 100%. Metal girls. We have to do that.
3: Actually, I remember seeing the video. There's like this band out of Atlanta, I think. It's like these like three boys that are like a punk, like hard
6: rock. Right,
3: and I'm like
6: number one. Like,
3: And I'm like, yeah,

0: have a greatest hits.
1: He does?
0: Yeah.
1: Yeah, he does. He has.
2: Because he was pumping them out. He was pumping them out.
0: He has like 7 top 10 hits, girl. Yeah. Oh,
1: wow.
0: No, he did very well. His EP and his album.
2: His album did extremely. I'm not sure if we talked about this a few weeks ago, but he's going into a mental health program to avoid, mm-hmm. any felony charges after, the incident that happened last year. Yeah. He was arrested.
0: Did you listen to Montero? Is actually such a good album. He has a song on there. Montero, he's a good singer. He has a song on there called Void.
1: Yeah.
0: Girl, it will make you cry. The album is excellent. I wish he would have released at least 3 more singles from that album. Mm-hmm. The one he did with Doja, I think, would have been good. And Megan.
2: I feel like, because he came out with the biggest hit off the gate, one of the biggest hits of all time that kind of set the bar, super high, not hard, but super high. And, him trying to, keep up with, being a chart topping, pop artist. That's.
1: I would love to see him and Miley do something,
0: I mean, the thing about it is his career was always meant to be a 5-year career because he's a black gay man.
2: Yeah.
1: Yeah.
0: I'm going to be very honest.
1: Yeah.
0: I think the next person can pick up from there and it can go even further, but it'll have to be something that is less. This has to be in between him and Frank Ocean in a type of visually what he's presenting.
2: Yes.
0: Because America could deal with the Butch Queen, but then when he started to become a Queen,
1: absolutely not.
0: Yeah. They could deal with the Butch Queen ends.
2: We need a Freddie Mercury type almost. Yeah.
0: Freddie Mercury was too mask.
1: Oh, we need him.
2: Think so?
0: Yeah, Freddie Mercury, you know he was the fag, honey. His whole persona. Freddie Mercury's the most masculine singer. If you look at Freddie Mercury perform, he performed like a fucking man.
1: Yeah, true. Like just like George Michael.
0: He's
1: too.
0: A fucking man when he performed. Yeah. You're like, this is a man.
2: Right. No, George Michael probably would actually be more on.
0: George Michael is one of the greats.
2: Right.
0: George Michael has 19 top 10 hits. Right. Like George Michael is not in line in the question with these girls.
2: Right.
1: Right. Shout out to George Michael.
2: He was pretty.
0: George Michael was with Michael Jackson. She's in.
2: Jeez.
0: Those are her people. Right?
2: Yeah, yes.
0: She sits with those girls.
2: So does Freddie Mercury.
0: Yeah. Right. She sits with those girls.
2: Those are big male performers. Yeah.
0: They're over there. So we can't,
2: Miss David Bowie, Elton John, they're over there too.
1: That reminds me. I need to find a George Michael remix. I'm sure.
2: Who else is over there?
1: Who?
0: Fast Love.
2: You know who else is over sitting over there? Who? Looking at every damn thing? Miss Stevie Wonder. She over there too.
1: She can't see anything, but yes.
2: Not just that she's looking at everything, girl.
1: How is she? She can't see.
0: Oh my God. Stop.
2: Because Stevie Wonder's he actually has had more longevity than most artists, period. Even 100%. Our biggest pop legends.
1: Who could do
0: girl,
1: that?
0: He was 13. Girl, he was playing the harmonica. The cousin with the Jackson. His first
2: he,
0: his cousin.
2: Like 3
0: with
2: decades.
0: Yeah.
2: Yeah, 3 decades. 60s, 70s, and 80s.
0: Samuel L. Jackson is a cousin of them.
2: Yeah.
0: For sure. Wow. Jenna did it. Tracy Chapman's one of their cousins.
1: Jesus.
0: Also, first or second cousin. That's close. And Stevie Wonder is a part of the family,
1: Jesus
0: too.
1: Jesus Christ.
0: That's kind of how, yeah.
2: Yeah, she, yeah, yeah. She, that makes Jenna sense. Said that.
0: Yeah, they're all very, very they're family people. I said, you're very musical. I mean, they're like the Houstons with Leontine Price.
1: Oh, yeah.
0: Sissy Houston, Dionne Warwick, and Whitney. Yeah, yeah. They're all in the...
1: Yeah. It's a talent they have, yeah.
0: Yeah, it's that talent pool. And I think that a lot of times, and I hate to say this, I think we try to sit girls with other girls that they shouldn't sit with. Not that these people are better or worse. It's just this is what they do.
2: Mm-hmm. Right.
0: Certain
2: girls.
0: And
2: this is how they paved the way for their eras.
0: Sit with certain girls.
1: Yeah, exactly.
0: I can honestly say, if I say, Beyonce don't sit with Whitney, but there are girls who do not sit with Beyonce.
1: Right.
0: Who do not sit at her house.
1: Right.
0: Because, never mind. No. She don't sit over there.
1: Right. 100%.
2: Because if you put Tyler and Beyonce to say house with the girl, she don't sit over there.
0: No, girl. She over in that. Girl, no. You're not in the house with her, girl. Right, you can't do that. Right.
2: Because you're of different generations, even though these artists have had the longevity and are living legends. Girl, you are working towards what they have.
0: Right. Let me gag you right now.
2: You would never have what they have because they paved the way for you.
0: Because I said it, girl. But, J-Lo should be sitting with Beyonce.
1: She does not.
0: Right.
1: She does not.
0: But Jennifer Lopez does not sit with Beyonce.
2: Kelly Clarkson does.
1: Yeah, so does Pink.
2: Britney Spears, come on, this Kev kind of runs the girls.
0: Because she started it. And showed the girls the house.
2: Yeah, she did.
0: Hey,
2: she was the real estate.
0: We don't have to go over there with the rest of those girls.
2: She was the real estate agent, girl.
1: Right, okay.

0: to the house,
1: you
0: girl.
1: Know why? Because you know what? Those old girls gonna come to our house for something to eat.
2: Right. Yeah, exactly.
1: I'm never putting a girl down. As
0: quiet as this cap.
1: She gonna come over here.
0: As quiet as this cap. Christina Aguilera is there too.
1: Madonna called over there for that Brick My Soul remix. Yeah, she to get a piece of chicken.
2: Yep.
0: The quietest of kept. Mm-hmm. Christina Aguilera, she's in that house too, technically.
2: I mean, she wasn't.
1: Yeah,
2: she got
1: of course. She works on the yard.
0: She's in the she's in a room with Katy Perry. She's in a room with Katy Perry because you know, like, girl, if you're Paula Abdul,
1: here's the thing. Katy Perry's in the house, but we act like she's not in the house.
2: Right. Oh yeah.
1: Right. Oh my God, girl, forgot we here. But she is at the house.
2: She's at the house.
1: She is at the house.
2: She's staying the bungalow down the way.
1: Bungalow, girl. The guest house.
2: The guest house.
1: They moved her to the guest. Yeah,
2: the pool house.
1: Now she did have the master bedroom for a while.
2: She did for a minute, but she got moved out of there real quick.
1: 5 years that bitch had a master bedroom, girl.
0: Mm-hmm. All right, so
1: go ahead, Dora. I'm sorry. We just flapped. That's a fun metaphor.
0: Oh my God, that was amazing.
2: No, I just
0: we actually skipped the whole entire music break, girl. Well,
1: I just think about it this way. I think sometimes, and someone said, and Touré, who used to, you know, Touré, the artist and stuff like that.
2: Yeah,
1: I think sometimes.
0: You mean the journalist?
1: Journalist, excuse me, yeah. And Touré. I love it. I listen. He has his YouTube channel. He tells all these stories. He talk about Suge Knight and Kanye and all these people. Yeah. And I think he broke it down correctly when people was trying to compare the people to Michael Jackson. He said, none of these people can be Michael Jackson. MTV was created because of Michael Jackson. And like, they cannot be Michael Jackson.
0: Well, MTV. The VMAs MTV became what it is because of Michael Jackson. It wasn't created because of him.
2: He
0: was the first black artist to, like, you know, really break that color barrier.
2: But, you know, so wild.
1: And who was the first black female artist to be playing MTV?
0: I think it was Tina Turner.
1: It was Donna Summer.
0: Also, yes, she works for Hard for the Money. Yeah, yeah.
2: That's also crazy that, like, that was like what, like 1980 something, and like
0: she was hard for the money.
2: Fucking color fucking barrier,
1: right? And this one, when people have these things where they put like people side by side, pick or something, and put their phones, oh, pick Madonna, Lady Gaga. I will always choose Madonna because I said Madonna has to happen.
2: Right.
0: Right.
1: I cannot get rid of Madonna's catalog because if I do, this would not happen.
0: Right. Exactly.
1: It's impossible. I always pick.
0: There would be no Beyonce without Janet Jackson and Tina Turner. You know, like, it does not happen.
1: And somebody put
0: or Diana Ross,
1: someone
0: or
1: posted
0: Summer,
1: the other day, honestly. And this is great to say. Who is the the greatest female stage performer? And I said Tina Turner.
2: Yes, absolutely.
1: And the reason why I said Tina Turner is because her stage does not do the work for her.
0: Right.
2: Mm.
1: It's just her, a microphone, three girls.
2: Yep. Right.
1: Carrying on.
2: Yep.
1: Right. I said if we're just doing that.
2: Right. Oh yeah, that's
1: she mops every bitch before her.
2: Yep.
1: And every bitch after her.
2: Yep. Right. 100%.
1: Yes, in that sense, because it's just that.
0: Well, you know, there's Josephine Baker, girl. She was technically by herself. Wasn't she?
1: Well, no, girl. No,
2: but
1: that was true. Josephine Baker was actually in the Smoke and Mirrors days, girl. It was still like a production.
0: Oh, yeah. There's nothing wrong
1: with the production. Madonna was the one that brought the production. Right. All that, too.
0: But speaking of, show women, we're going to get into some Lady Gaga Chromatica. I had a house music break prepared, but you know, I might save her for later. But yeah, we're gonna play some Lady Gaga's Alice, Free Woman, 911, and Babylon. This is the Christina Mon Lafayette on Radio Free Brooklyn. We'll be right back any moment, so stay tuned, y'all. Yes.

0: Better for your life, Babylon.
1: Oh, yeah, sorry, y'all.
0: Yes, welcome back to Chris and Amon live here on Radio Free Brooklyn. I'm your host, Daron. We have Micah in the studio. We have Sadu in the studio. Micah, take it away.
2: Yeah, and you can listen to Queer State of Mind wherever you go. 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
0: Yeah.
2: Like, rate, subscribe.
0: Yes, I love that. Yeah, so that was our Lady Gaga Chromatica music break. It's going to be the sixth anniversary since Chromatica came out. I'm getting there. Since Chromatica came out May 29th, 2020.
3: Your birthday,
0: Micah's birthday, which is on Friday this year.
2: Delusional.
1: Yeah.
2: Sorry. Bitch.
1: That one I missed. Go ahead, Mr.
0: This is supposed to be a crossover clip, y'all.
1: Get there, girl.
0: Yeah, so we had a party, a Chromatica party, almost 6 years ago in September of 2020, 6 months into the pandemic, the COVID-19 pandemic, where Micah and Sadu came over to my house. And, you know, Sadu, he cooked food and
1: dumplings.
0: You made pork chops. Oh, it's pork chops. Fried pork chops. Girl, I'm so mad that you went into the fridge in the middle of the night and stole one of my pork chops that you made.
2: Wow, she's still holding on to that.
0: I am.
1: She doesn't need to. She has stolen many things from me.
2: Oh, just like I stole her sandwich.
0: Fair. First rule of shame.
1: The number one rule.
0: Oh, you both got me. The 1-2 punch. Okay. You know, I guess I had that coming.
3: She had it coming.
0: Dun, dun.
1: You only had yourself to blame.
0: Yeah. Girl, this is true. Mm-hmm. I do only have myself
1: If you
0: to
1: had
0: blame.
1: Been there and you'd have seen it, I bet you would have done the same.
0: But yeah, my sisters came over to my house. I was going through a very tough time during that time. I think it was the beginning of when the job that I had at the time, you know, the outlet was discontinued and I was placed elsewhere within the parent company. Still grateful to have a job at the time, you know, the outlet that I grew and known to love was gone. You know, and like, you know, just other things,
1: I mean,
0: you know, like
1: thriving there. So
0: yeah. And other things were happening, you know, during that time as well. You know, like obviously we were surviving a pandemic, you know, as a collective around the world. And so, yeah. And I was like, you kept it together for 6 months, bitch. But like, you know, when it got to that point, you know, like I was like in the middle of about to have a breakdown. And, you know, the girls came over and we just danced to Chromatica from start to finish. And I wanted to, you know, every girl needed that, but I wanted to ask you, what was your favorite moment from that experience? You know, because it was, you know, something that we
1: watching
0: collectively
1: Posey
0: shared.
1: Dance.
2: Oh yeah, I think you did have a little dance.
1: We all were very energetic.
2: It was a good time. It was a good time.
1: And so, you know, it was.
2: I mean, I just love that album because like there were just so many times I played it, like we were talking about earlier, it's one of those albums you can play from start to finish.
0: And, right, yeah, exactly. Really, yeah, we were talking about this. We've been talking about this throughout the show, like, you know, being able to play an album, a piece of work from start to finish and get your entire life
1: and
0: go through
1: smart.
0: The emotions of it.
1: It was smart on her part to do that at that time.
2: Exactly.
1: Because I think that album was successful because it was like, okay, people at the house.
2: Yep.
1: And let's just give the girls something to do.
0: Yep. Exactly.
1: You know, and sneak at the little basement party and let them dance and have a good time in the club. We didn't get to dance to Chromatica in the club.
2: Exactly.
1: It was dance at the club in retrospect.
2: At home.
1: But at home, the girls weren't out.
0: I wanted to ask you, like, why you think it was that specific album that we needed to listen to and dance to from start to finish?
2: Well, I think it's because it reminded us of the outside, right?
0: And
2: I think it's also, honorable mention to Kylie's Disco. Like, and also Jesse Ware's What's Your Pleasure. It might just want to be outside and be outside.
0: Yes, like dance music really helped us get through the pandemic, basically. Yeah. Yes.
1: Disco. By Kylie motherfucking Minogue.
0: You always think of Mother from that video?
2: Yes.
1: That is one of her, if not her best album.
2: Oh, yeah.
1: Disco from start to finish again, if you guys don't know about that fucking album. That album is such dance, pop, perfection disco. I mean, Dua Lipa was cute. She was out of the time too, but
2: I forgot about she came out too.
0: Future Nostalgia.
1: That disco album.
2: Get it.
1: If you're like a gay of a certain age. Mm-hmm. And I mean, no, Kylie is that's Micah's number one. Yeah. And I love Kylie too. I can listen to everything Kylie.
2: Yeah. Same.
1: It was brilliant.
2: Yeah. And I'll just say, John, I again, like I'm really proud. Like, I know, like, that was a dark period for you, and, like, you know, it left a lot of scars, but I'm so glad that you're, like, in such a better place now.
1: The fuck just happened?
0: Was that genuine?
1: I don't know, girl. I think it was. Holy shit. Girl, we might have a good day. No, she gonna do something.
0: She gonna do something.
1: She gonna do something.
0: She up to something.
1: She up to something.
0: She up to something.
1: I mean, she up to something. She up to something.
0: Speaking of something, say something.
1: I know why she's being nice. It's fine. I know why she's being nice. I got it.
0: Oh, we're gonna talk about this. We're gonna talk about this.
1: But girl, no, that was I'm glad you actually were able to pull yourself out of that. You know, let's speak some life into you. I'm glad you were able to pull yourself out of that. Remember, you can pull yourself out of anything.
2: Exactly.
1: Mm-hmm. You can always pull out.
0: Yeah, yeah. You can.
2: You can always pull out. Thank you, Jesus.
1: Catch. This girl should have in the 80s, but...
2: girl. Oh, my God. My God today.
0: So back to Chromatica. What was your favorite track from that album?
1: Mine is actually, this is going to sound so weird.
0: And how you connected with it, you know?
2: Oh my God.
1: I connected with this song because this is going to sound weird. I connected to the song because I think that is what sometimes Micah felt like. This song I'm about to say, mm-hmm. It felt like this was his emotion at times. I mean, my sister's been through some mm-hmm. stuff and some things some fun tonight. That song reminded me of you because it was a dance song, but not that you were sad. It's right. Just like I've seen you probably in places where like this beat is thumping. And you're like, I'm not having fun tonight. Yeah. I don't know. Every time I hear that song, I think about you.
2: Yo, thank you.
1: In the best way possible. I'm like, I feel like this would be the song that will explain her. But my favorite is probably A Thousand Doves too.
2: Oh, that's a good song.
1: Because I love the...
0: That's the one with Elton John, right?
1: That's the same. You know, I love a dance ballad.
0: Right.
1: In essence. God, there's so many. Yeah. Plastic Doll.
2: Plastic Doll, actually. Plastic Doll.
1: Yes.
2: That's very me.
1: Yes, yes, yes.
2: Am I your type? Am I your type?
1: Ooh. That's true.
0: Ooh. Oh, bless
2: you. I mean, it's true, though.
1: Yeah. What's yours?
0: Besides? It's 911.
2: I mean, that song. That sounds accurate for you.
0: My biggest enemy is me.
2: Also
0: Babylon, you know.
2: Babylon's cute. Yeah.
0: Yeah.
1: I think the song I relate to the more is Alice.
2: Oh, that's a great song too.
0: My name. Oh yeah, girl. I keep looking for Wonderland, girl.
1: I'm a Pisces. My brain's always off. And also the fact that song is very much reminds me of what's her name? Christine W.
0: Mm-hmm.
1: What is love? That very early '90s dance.
0: What is love?
1: Yeah, and that this is the night. The amber. It has that feel to it.
2: Yeah, yeah. Touch me. Oh, that's not different.
1: Yeah, Kathy Dennis.
2: Yeah, yeah. All night long. That song does go in.
1: Yeah.
0: Yes.
1: You girls, make sure come tomorrow. Are you going to hear a whole bunch of tones like that?
2: Are you going to interview us?
0: Yeah, girl, I was getting there.
2: I'm sorry.
0: And I've been promoting it throughout the show, you know, throughout the first hour as well. Yes, Chromatica was, you know, we needed dance music to get through what we were going through at that time, you know, with the pandemic. The pandemic, I think, just, you know, it exposed a lot about us as people, you know, like individually as people and what we were going through because the world slowed down. You know, and so you had to kind of deal with shit, you know, in a whole nother level, you know. And for me, Chromatica and like, you know, like somewhat of Future Nostalgia and Disco and all these other dance albums, Jesse Ware came out, you know, in the middle of the pandemic where we were coming out of it, you know, where we were allowed to be outside somewhat, those albums helped us get through the pandemic. And then, you know, like the road is starting to like really reopen in 2022 when Renaissance, Beyonce's Renaissance comes along. And, you know, that was like, you know, like a revolution for, you know, Black people, particularly Black queer people. And I believe Black women as well. Mm-hmm. You know, we needed, you know, Renaissance to get us through that time when it came out. So dance music of the 2020s, of the roaring 2020s, has played a significant purpose in all of our lives, you know.
1: You know what I do loved about Renaissance and what I love about Beyonce and that album is I think I never considered Beyonce necessarily an artist for gay people, I think gay people love Beyonce. And the reason why I say that, I think Beyonce is the artist for black women.
2: Oh, absolutely.
1: And we come in and we can do that too. But I think, I love the fact that she is actually a black, specifically in that, the genre she's in.
2: Yeah.
1: She's specifically, her audience is black women focused.
2: Yeah.
1: That album, they have a lot of queerness on it in that sense.
0: Yeah. But no, but black gay men love.
1: But
0: black,
1: no, no, but that's what I'm, no, queen, I mean like.
0: Yeah. But the music, but, the story that it's telling.
1: Yes. When, yes, that's what I mean. It's like, I would say the people who are like, make gay music, and there's people who make music gay people like.
2: Right, 100%, yeah.
1: And I put her, more gay people like her music than I put her making gay music. I think she makes music for black people, and we're intersectional, so they are black gay people, so therefore black people go.
0: Yeah.
1: I think it's excellent. In that
0: and we love to see the bitch perform. She performs down.
1: No, can't take that away, honey.
0: She's gonna put on the motherfucking show.
1: She's gonna put on
0: speaking up on put on the show. My sister is DJ Poppers. Yes, I'm gonna put the S on there. Curtel. You know, we talked about that earlier. You know, black people put the S on everything.
1: Popper Curtis. You know
0: what? And Lady K are gonna be spinning tomorrow at Secret Pour. Sunday, May 3rd, woo-hoo, from 5 p.m. to 9 p.m.
1: Yes, y'all.
0: You know, so tell us how is the in our last few minutes, how the show is going to be, like, you know, formatted and everything like that, because it's two DJs for 4 hours.
1: Micah is opening. I am closing. So Micah is going on from 5 to 6 and from 7 to 8. Mm-hmm. I'm going on from 6 to 7 and from 8 to 9. And put it like that, so people, when they come in the middle, which they can really do that. If you want to come for just an hour, show up at 6:30.
0: Yep.
1: You can get half of my set and get half of my cassette. Woo-hoo. You know, so anytime between 6 and 8 would be the best. But please come early if you want to.
0: Right.
1: It's going to be drinks, happy hour drinks. We will have a little barcode there for Cash App if you want to tip us.
2: Yes.
0: So please, that's important.
1: So please feel to tip us if you like a song we're playing. But we're hopefully something we're going to be able to continue doing. We just
0: I was going to ask you, like, what is the significance of this event? Because, like, it's your first one. It's your introductory, you know, DJing duo.
2: Yeah.
1: So, I wanted to do something with him because I've seen how passionate he is about it. And I'm a musician, and I was like, anything I can do, and I want to help however I can, because he's really good.
0: Right.
1: He is better at me in many aspects of his technique and the way he does things. So I wanted him to really show that talent. And I just like, it's time for.
0: And what about you, Micah? You know,
2: I mean, you know, I've been playing around with this for the last year or so. And it's been, you know, mostly like bedroom or like just like with friends. So just like, you know, to actually have like a gig where I'm actually like at a bar. And like, you know, I think it raises expectations because there's going to be, because it's not just friends listening. It's going to be random people as
1: well. You want the pressure.
2: Yeah, I want the pressure. And I think that's going to help me perform differently.
1: Yeah.
2: So I'm excited.
1: You definitely will.
2: Yeah. So I'm excited for that experience and just to, yeah, to like bring my board and just like see what happens at this, at a totally different space. So I'm excited for it.
0: Yeah. And there's going to be hopefully more events.
1: For sure.
2: Absolutely.
0: Coming up for you all.
1: Oh, yes, yeah. We're going to be at Pine Box May 15th from 10 to 2.
0: Yeah.
1: In the morning.
0: Yes. And you're also going to be DJing again at Secret Pour.
1: Secret Pour's anniversary is May 19th from 8 to 12. I'll be DJing Lady K, also known as DJ Red from back in the day.
0: Yes.
1: Oh. So please come and enjoy us. And Micah and I will be at Rebecca's.
0: Come support the girls.
2: Rebecca's on
1: May 9th.
0: Really?
2: May 8th.
0: Yes.
1: May 8th. Yeah. Yes. Friday, May 8th. My set is from 10 to 11. His set is from 11 to 12.
2: Yep.
1: So please come and support. Oh, yes.
2: Yes.
1: Oh,
0: I didn't know that.
2: Yeah. Surprise, surprise.
0: This bitch just wanted to gag me. Okay, I see what's happening. I see what's happening.
1: Me, I'm working on things, honey. Yeah.
0: You know, but you know, speaking of, you know, black gay men and, you know, out here doing things, we're going to play some Hathaway, What Is Love? Because what is love to us?
1: Oh, man. Let's end the show, please.
0: This is Chris Eddie by Live here over there, people. We'll be back next week, y'all. Say goodbye, girls.
1: Goodbye, girls.

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1: Max knows more about it because he's actually Italian.
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2: My Brooklyn.
1: He came together with another partners of ours, and we took a look, and we fell in love with the place, and we decided to open Testo.
2: How are things going right now with everything that's going on? I see you guys have a really nice outdoor setup. This is great.
1: Thank you for that. We're waiting. We're in survival mode. Yeah, but people are still coming. A lot of regulars still show up, you know.
2: And you guys have takeout, right?
1: All the time.
2: All the time?
1: Takeout is our main bread, I suppose, yeah.
4: When you walk in a dream, but you know you're not.

0: Texas and New York. This is Democracy Now!
1: Today we are not talking just only the war, but we are speaking about systematic transformation of life into maybe something unlivable.
0: Gaza is facing an unfolding environmental and biological apocalypse. That's the warning from a Palestinian NGO in Gaza. We'll go there for the latest as an Israeli airstrike kills the son of one of Hamas's top negotiators. Then to a political earthquake in India. The ruling Hindu nationalist BJP, led by Prime Minister Narendra Modi, has further consolidated its power after millions of voters were purged from the rolls ahead of regional elections.
2: We fought against the old machinery, where Prime Minister and Home Minister is also involved. Directly interference. So how they play the dirty, nasty and mischievous games. I have never seen this type of election in my life.
0: Then to voting rights under attack at home. Republican lawmakers in southern states are racing to redraw congressional maps after the Supreme Court guts the Voting Rights Act. But civil rights activists are pushing back.

0: Marie Berman, national voting rights correspondent at Mother Jones. All that and more coming up. Welcome to Democracy Now!, democracynow.org, The War and Peace Report. I'm Amy Goodman, today in Austin. Israel's bombed Beirut for the first time since mid-April when it agreed to a ceasefire with Lebanon. Israeli officials said Prime Minister Benjamin Netanyahu personally ordered the attacks on Beirut's southern suburbs, which reportedly killed a Hezbollah commander. Meanwhile, Israel continued attacks on southern and eastern Lebanon, killing at least 13 people Wednesday. The Lebanese Ministry of Health reports more than 380 people have been killed and nearly 700 injured in Lebanon since Israel agreed on paper to a ceasefire April 16th. The Pentagon says U.S. forces struck an Iranian oil tanker in the Sea of Oman Wednesday, disabling its rudder after it attempted to breach the U.S. naval blockade of Iran's ports. The attack came as France's defense ministry said the nuclear-powered aircraft carrier, the Charles de Gaulle, is en route to the Strait of Hormuz in preparation for a possible defensive mission. This comes as President Trump continues to send mixed messages over whether he'll escalate the war in Iran. On Wednesday, Trump threatened on social media to resume bombing Iran, quote, at a much higher level and intensity than it was before, unquote. Hours later, Trump insisted the U.S. had already won the war, saying his administration had very good talks with Tehran and predicted that it'll all work out very quickly.
1: Despite having a little skirmish in Iran, because we can't let Iran have a nuclear weapon, and we're beating them badly, and they want to settle very badly. It'll all work out very quickly.
0: Iran's foreign ministry said it was reviewing a U.S. proposal and would convey a response to Pakistani mediators later today. NBC News reports President Trump abandoned his plan to help ships go through the Strait of Hormuz after Saudi Arabia suspended the U.S. military's ability to use its bases and airspace to carry out the operation. NBC reports Saudi officials were blindsided by what President Trump is calling Project Freedom. Dropsite News later reported Kuwait also cut off access to its airspace, leaving the U.S. without the defensive umbrella needed to protect ships transiting the strait. Iran hit far more U.S. military targets across the Persian Gulf region than the Trump administration's admitted to, with satellite images showing damage to at least 228 structures or pieces of equipment at U.S. bases. That's according to the Washington Post, which reviewed satellite images published by Iranian state-affiliated news media. Meanwhile, a new report by the Center for International Policy estimates the U.S. has spent nearly $72 billion on the Iran war, or $1.2 billion per day on average. That's nearly three times the amount of the Pentagon's official estimate. Israel's begun construction of a bypass road that'll connect Israeli settlements in the occupied West Bank with Jerusalem. The road is intended for Israelis only. Tens of thousands of Palestinian Jerusalem residents will not be allowed access to it. Israel's transportation minister praised the highway, saying it will bring 1 million Israelis to the West Bank. In the Gaza Strip, the UN Agency for Palestinian Refugees warns the spread of rodents through the majority of Gaza's overcrowded tent camps is leaving the population at much higher risk of disease. Children, in particular, are prone to rat bites, and rodents can spread diseases, including hantavirus, which is often fatal. The United Nations is calling on Israel to immediately and unconditionally release Spanish national Seif Abu-Keshek and Brazilian citizen Thiago Avila, who were seized at gunpoint from the Global Samud flotilla last month and continue to be held without charge. An Israeli court extended their detention until May 10th. On Wednesday, Palestinians rallied in Gaza City in solidarity with the two detained activists. This is Taysir Mohsen, a civil society activist in Gaza.
2: These activists came to bypass the stances of their governments in the world and to say that humanity will not be stopped by the political decisions. Humanity is represented in the act of these humans, even if it's just one person. They embarked on their journey to spread this message. We wish them safety from all our hearts, and the Gaza Strip completely values this step.
0: The U.S. Board of Immigration Appeals has reinstated deportation proceedings against Mohsen Mahdawi, a graduate student at Columbia University who was detained last April for his outspoken support of Palestinian rights. Mohsen is a green card holder who grew up in a refugee camp in the occupied West Bank. At Columbia, he served as co-president of the Palestinian Student Union and president of the Buddhist Association. In April of 2025, masked and hooded ICE agents detained him when he appeared for what he believed would be a naturalization interview in Vermont. He spent 2 weeks in ICE custody before a federal judge ordered his release. To see our interviews with Mohsen Mahdawi, visit our website at democracynow.org. In New Jersey, Rutgers University has abruptly withdrawn its invitation to a prominent biotech entrepreneur to speak at its engineering school convocation. Rami Elgandour has been scheduled to deliver a graduation address at Rutgers' New Brunswick campus May 15th. But his invitation was canceled over what the university said were complaints about his social media posts on Israel and Palestine. Elgandour is executive producer of the Oscar-nominated film The Voice of Hind Rajab, about the killing of a Palestinian girl and her family in Gaza, along with paramedics who tried to rescue them. This comes after the University of Michigan has apologized for a professor's commencement address in which he praised student activists who protested Israel's assault on Gaza. The apology came over these remarks at a graduation ceremony last Saturday by historian Derek Peterson, the outgoing chair of the Faculty Senate, who commemorated the university's long history of social activism.
3: Sing for the pro-Palestinian student activists. Who have, over these past 2 years, opened our hearts to the injustice and inhumanity of Israel's war in Gaza.
0: The University of Michigan president, Domenico Grasso, later called those remarks, quote, hurtful and insensitive to many members of our community, unquote. Peterson said he was mystified by the response. He told CBS News, quote, having an open heart to other people's suffering is a fundamental human virtue, unquote. A few hundred pro-Palestinian protesters gathered outside a New York synagogue Tuesday to demonstrate against an expo called the Great Israel Real Estate Event, featuring properties for sale in Israel, including in the occupied West Bank. The event's website included references to listings in Gush Etzion, a group of settlements in the West Bank located southeast of Jerusalem that are considered illegal under international law. New York City Mayor Zoran Mamdani condemned the event.
4: When we have a real estate expo that is promoting the sale of land, which includes the sale of land in occupied West Bank, in settlements that are a violation of international law, that is something that I firmly disagree with and that I also believe that many New Yorkers firmly disagree with, because it has been at the heart of an ongoing effort to displace Palestinians from their homes.
0: Russia fired dozens of drones at Ukraine overnight, disregarding a ceasefire announced by Kyiv that took effect at midnight. A Russian drone strike hit a kindergarten in Ukraine's Sumy region, killing at least one person and injuring two others, Ukrainian officials said. Russian strikes also killed 6 people in Kramatorsk and 12 in Zaporizhia. Russia has threatened a massive missile strike on Kyiv if Ukraine takes any action to disrupt its Victory Day commemorations May 9th. In Tennessee, hundreds of protesters marched to the state capitol in Nashville Wednesday as lawmakers unveiled a gerrymandered congressional map that could see Republicans take control of all 9 of Tennessee's U.S. House seats. The General Assembly is expected to vote on the new map as soon as today. This comes after Tennessee lawmakers repeal their state's longstanding ban on mid-decade redistricting, and after the recent Supreme Court ruling gutting the Voting Rights Act set off a scramble by southern states to gerrymander congressional districts ahead of November's midterm elections. The FBI searched the Portsmouth, Virginia office of State Senator Eloise Lucas, the Democratic president pro tempore of the Virginia Senate, on Wednesday. A marijuana dispensary she co-owns, located near her office, was also raided. Authorities speaking to the Washington Post said the probe involved allegations of bribery related to the cannabis dispensary. Lucas has not been charged and was sent back home. Lucas cast the raid as political intimidation and linked it to a role leading Virginia's redistricting effort this month. In a statement, she said, quote, "What we saw fits a clear pattern from this administration. When challenged, they try to intimidate and silence the voices who stand up to them," unquote. Meanwhile, the FBI has reportedly launched a criminal leak investigation focusing on Atlantic journalist Sarah Fitzpatrick, who wrote a detailed story last month reporting that FBI Director Kash Patel's alleged excessive drinking and erratic behavior had caused deep concern among agency officials. Investigations into leaks typically target government officials suspected of disclosing classified material, not the reporters who receive and publish it. The FBI is denying that it's investigating Sarah Fitzpatrick. This comes as Fitzpatrick's latest piece details how Kash Patel has been reportedly traveling with a supply of personalized branded bourbon engraved with the words Kash Patel, FBI Director. U.S. Commerce Secretary Howard Lutnick was grilled by the House Oversight Committee for more than 4 hours Wednesday in a closed-door hearing about his ties to the late convicted sex offender Jeffrey Epstein. Justice Department email records show the two were in contact years after Lutnick claimed to have severed ties in 2005. Democrats accused Lutnick of being evasive and changing his story. This is Democratic Congressmember Yasemin Ansari.
5: After what we have seen so far in this transcribed interview, I feel very comfortable saying that Howard Lutnick is a pathological liar who is enabling the most egregious cover-up in American history.
0: Separately, a federal judge released a purported suicide note from Jeffrey Epstein on Wednesday, discovered by his former cellmate, who said he found it tucked inside a book in their shared cell following Epstein's first unsuccessful suicide attempt in July 2019. He was found dead weeks later. Meanwhile, a Guardian investigation revealed that billionaire Leon Black, who faces a civil lawsuit accusing him of raping a teenage girl inside Epstein's New York townhouse in 2002, privately reached out to a federal judge to raise doubts about his accuser's claims. The judge later reversed a $2.5 million award previously granted to the accuser. In an exclusive statement to The Guardian, the accuser, known as Jane Doe, said, "Justice is not always blind. It is often shaped by power, access, and who's able to withstand the process. I'm still here, and I'm not done," she said. And in related news, President Trump asked a federal appeals court Tuesday to pause its ruling rejecting his challenge to E. Jean Carroll's $83 million defamation case against him, clearing the way for Trump to appeal to the Supreme Court. And those are some of the headlines. This is Democracy Now!, democracynow.org, the War and Peace Report. I'm Amy Goodman in Austin, Texas, with Nermeen Sheikh in New York. Hi, Nermeen.
6: Hi, Amy. Israel is continuing daily strikes on Gaza while expanding areas under its control and blocking essential aid from entering the besieged territory. An Israeli airstrike on Wednesday killed the son of Khalil al-Hayya, Hamas's chief negotiator, taking part in indirect talks with Israel. His son, Azam, died from injuries from an airstrike in Gaza City. Israel has now killed four of Khalil al-Hayya's sons since 2018. In a separate attack on Wednesday, Israel killed three Palestinians from the same family. Hamas condemned the violence as a blatant violation of last year's ceasefire agreement. Since the ceasefire went into effect, Israel has killed at least 837 Palestinians. Last week, an Israeli drone strike killed a 9-year-old boy, Adel al-Najjar, who was searching for cardboard to use as fuel for cooking. Relatives of the boy decried the Israeli attack.
7: They were collecting cardboard so we could bake. We don't have gas. We collect cardboard to bake. They want to eat. They want to drink. His father is blind. His father does not come or go. He is completely blind. He cannot see at all. Their father leans on these children. They are the ones who hold him, move him, and bring him.
8: A little child. He did not damage a tank. He did not make missiles or do anything. He was torn. Isn't it shameful? Isn't it shameful what is happening to us? Isn't it shameful that we bury our children every day right in front of us? Isn't it shameful? I swear to God, our hearts are breaking for these children.
0: This all comes as the Israeli military seizes more territory in Gaza beyond what was agreed to in the U.S. brokered ceasefire last October. New maps issued by Israel show 2/3 of Gaza is now effectively under Israeli control. We go now to the Gaza Strip, where we're joined by Eyad Amawi. He's a representative of the Gaza Relief Committee, coordinator for local NGOs based in Gaza. He recently published a report detailing how Gaza is facing a, quote, environmental and biological apocalypse. Eyad, thanks so much for joining us. Why don't you describe what you are talking about is happening on the ground in Gaza?
9: Firstly, thank you so much, Emmy, for hosting me again. Democracy Now, your great work. Yes, we are not speaking only about a bombardment, something that happened also before 1 hour also they hit another target in Gaza town. We are speaking about a systematic transformation of life into something unlivable. What's happening is no longer just bombardment or physical destruction. It is the collapse of every essential condition required for human survival, water, food, health, dignity, shelter, safety, everything. So when we talk about our new report about spreading infectious environment and the transformation, everything's to collapsation, we depend all over our field reports found that more than 59% of our people suffer from insufficient drinking water. And more than 55 are uncertain whether the water they consume is safe or no. And also nearly 94% of families report food spoilage. Rodent infestation also, Amy, has become widespread in such shelter due to the environmental collapse. So when we talk about the most alarming findings came from a recent field survey examining the relationship between rodent infestation, water scarcity and displacement concerns and inside Gaza. Scientifically, we are now facing what can be described as a compound environmental epidemic crisis. The survey revealed that the overwhelming majority of displaced families are living with severe rodent infestation inside tents and shelters. Food is also contaminated. Shelters are damaged. Water is stored under unsafe conditions also. And rodents have become part of children's daily environment. There's no longer simply sanitation issue. It's evidence of the collapse of the most basic conditions necessary for human life. We talk about continuity for destruction of the environment. And also, we and my people sieged just in the shrinked area. The Israeli forces still control more than 60% of Gaza Strip area. You can imagine what's the meaning of fragile over the infrastructure remains in the western part of the Gaza.
6: Eyad, could you also talk about the role, you point to it repeatedly in the report, the blockade being responsible for many of the horrifying conditions that you describe on the ground in Gaza. Could you tell us about the nature of this blockade, what kind of aid is getting in, and what kind of material is considered, quote, dual use and is therefore banned from entering Gaza?
9: Yes, it's very important two questions. That living inside our environment, it's continuously produced disease. It's a generator for disease. So when we talk about fixing infrastructures, we need basic materials that can help us to rebuilding this. So when we both struggled and restrictions over the materials under the clarification or pretext for W's, they still provide us with the infectious disease and environment by this way. So what we are witnessing is the systematic use of deprivation and public health collapse as an instrument of collective pressure over our people here. So when we talk about struggles, yes, the amount of trucks also is reduced. The last April, just they meet 40% of our daily needs for the amount of trucks. And also when we talk about the stabilizing situation here, just one cross point is opening, Karma Abu Salim. And when we talk about our needs after the completely destroyed Gaza, we need more 600 and more basic materials like cement and irons and some basic materials that help us to resume our partially normal life here in Gaza and fixing the sewage network and water network and fixing infrastructure to prevent this environment from causing infectious disease here and within the camps civilian.
6: Nayad, what about the issue of medical evacuations, a humanitarian corridor to enable the sickest people from Gaza, and in particular children, from receiving medical help from outside of Gaza? Are there any medical evacuations taking place?
9: Yes, Nermeen. When we talk about the illusion I mentioned in my last articles, medical evacuation is still happening just up to 12% of our daily needs. When we talk about 15,800 people needed to be evacuated from Gaza to have medications, if we calculated by percentage of the daily evacuations by the Israeli restrictions, we need maybe more than 3 years, up to 5 years, to evacuate those people. So those people judged to be that

0: damaged, 425,000 housing units destroyed or partially damaged, and 55 million tons of rubble that's blocking municipal trucks. 92% of residential buildings are damaged completely or partially. What is being done, first of all, to clear the rubble? And second of all, are there any attempts at rebuilding?
1: Yes, the main questions and the main answer for all of this issue, why the Israelis still preventing the new Palestinian committee to enter in Gaza to launch the rebuilding process and remove the rubble? Until this moment, nothing happened tangibly here. Just a little municipal services reopening some roads, and they prevent the municipal engineer from fixing the water, drinking water pipelines, especially in the eastern part that is parallel to the yellow line. You can imagine what's the meaning of preventing the municipal services to transfer the tons of waste from the middle of the town to the main space in the Rafah area, in the Rafah area that meted our recycling process under the classification they still occupy Rafah. And there's nothing here for the rebuilding process under the restrictions they impose over all of the Gaza Strip. And we need the cranes and bulldozers. And most of our municipal machinery is destroyed also. So we haven't ability to remove rubbles and to reopen main roads to facilitate our daily lives also.
2: In Gaza City, Palestinians rallied Wednesday in solidarity with the two detained activists arrested aboard a Gaza-bound flotilla after an Israeli court extended their detention to Sunday and denied their appeal for release. Protesters waved Palestinian flags, held pictures of the flotilla activists, the Brazilian Thiago Avila, and the Spanish national Saif Abu-Keshek, who's also Palestinian. This is Palestinian civil society activist Taysir Mohsen praising the activists.
3: These activists came to bypass the stances of their governments in the world and to say that humanity will not be stopped by the political decisions. Humanity is represented in the act of these humans, even if it's just one person. They embarked on their journey to spread this message. We wish them safety from all our hearts, and the Gaza Strip completely values this step.
2: Ayan Amawi, if you can talk about the significance of these solidarity protests, and also if you can share a message from Gaza for these two detained activists, Saif and Thiago. Thiago, whose mother died in the last 2 days in Brazil.
1: Yes, hopefully we send our condolences and our sadness for the loss for our great colleagues, Thiago and others who is supporting us. I've had solidarity for a long time. I mentioned them and I talked to them for all of the trips. They try to break the siege they impose over the Gaza Strip. And the solidarity and the support for the Gaza and Gazan people and children is very important in this moment, because we consider after they assigned the ceasefire, they forgotten Gaza. By those great people, we can increase the pressure over all the politicians to stop the firing Gaza. Gaza is still living under the selective firing. So by the Thiago and other activists, we have a chance to renew the issue and to increase the pressure and increase the awareness about the catastrophe still ongoing in Gaza. So, yes, we send our solidarity with those great people, and we hope they free them and release them. And also our doctors and our prisoners, Palestinian prisoners in the prisons from longer time with unknown destination and under the pressure and the psychological pressure also.
2: Ayan Amawi, we want to thank you for being with us, representative of the Gaza Relief Committee, coordinator for local NGOs, speaking to us from Gaza. Coming up, a political earthquake in India. The ruling Hindu nationalist BJP, led by the prime minister, has further consolidated

its power after millions of voters were purged from the rolls ahead of regional elections. Then we'll look at redistricting and voter disempowerment in the United States. This is Democracy Now! Back in a minute.

0: Grateful, performed by Patti Smith in our Democracy Now! Studio. This is Democracy Now!, democracynow.org. I'm Amy Goodman in Austin, Texas, with Nermeen Sheikh in New York.
1: We turn now to India, where recent state-level elections have created a political earthquake, further consolidating the power of the ruling Hindu nationalist BJP, led by Prime Minister Narendra Modi. With the recent victory, 78% of the country now live in BJP-run states. Two major opposition parties to the right-wing BJP lost in West Bengal and Tamil Nadu, with the BJP winning the crucial border state of West Bengal for the very first time, defeating one of Modi's most outspoken opponents, Mamata Banerjee. Banerjee's term is supposed to end today, but at a press briefing Tuesday, soon after the results were announced, she refused to resign as chief minister of West Bengal, claiming the elections had been rigged by the BJP.
2: If someone takes over by force and expects me to resign, that is not going to happen.
3: Now also I want to say that we didn't lose the election. It is their forceful attempt to defeat us. We fought against all machinery, where Prime Minister and Home Minister is also involved. Directly interference. So how they play the dirty, nasty and mischievous games. I have never seen this type of election in my life.
0: Mamata Banerjee has accused the Modi government of using the Election Commission of India to defeat her party by deleting 9 million names from the polls in what she's called an exercise in mass disenfranchisement. Nearly 3 million voters in West Bengal, most of them Muslim, were not allowed to cast their vote. Meanwhile, hundreds have been arrested and four people killed, including a close aide of the BJP's leader in West Bengal, in the wake of clashes between supporters of Banerjee's party and the BJP.
1: For more on the Indian elections and their significance to the future of Indian democracy, we're joined now by two guests. Gilles Vernier is a political scientist focusing on Indian electoral politics and history. He teaches at Sciences Po in Paris and joins us from San Francisco. And joining us from New Delhi, Arfa Khanum Sherwani, an award-winning Indian journalist and a senior editor at The Wire, a leading independent digital news website. She hosts a popular news and analysis show on YouTube. Welcome to both of you to Democracy Now! Arfa, if we could begin with you, could you just respond to the election results, what happened particularly in West Bengal, and the effects of what the Election Commission did prior to the election, what impact that may have had?
4: Thank you very much for having me. First of all, I think in the last 12 years of Narendra Modi's rule and me covering it as a journalist, I feel like these two particular states, Kerala and West Bengal, they stood as perhaps the biggest resistance to Narendra Modi's majoritarian politics, which was intended to divide the Indian public based on their religion. And Mamata Banerjee in particular, like if you ask me the effect and the impact it will have on Indian politics, I would say Mamata Banerjee in particular was single-handedly was one of the fiercest chief ministers who stood against this divisive agenda of the BJP and its cultural wing, the RSS, starting from demonetization to the Citizenship Amendment Act, which was actually aimed to establish India as a Hindu nation. It was modeled on, the state of Israel, a natural home for Hindus as Israel is for the Jews. Mamata Banerjee came out on the streets, and taking along hundreds and thousands of people with her. So I think BJP now getting hold of this bordering state called West Bengal is a bad news for everyone who believes in a plural, diverse idea of India. And one more thing, I think, and the most important thing, that it's also a blow to, I would say, the federal structure of India, because federalism allows India against this forced uniformity that Mr. Modi's politics and policies try to impose on India. And so with Mamata Banerjee now not remaining the chief minister of West Bengal, I feel it is one of the biggest blows to the federal structures, and it is going to weaken the opposition. And the saddest part, in the last 25 years of me covering India and Indian elections, I mean, I have covered at least five, you know, parliamentary elections and dozens of assembly elections. This is for the first time that I am observing on the ground, not just in the studio, that the general public does not think the elections are free and fair in India. The Election Commission of India, instead of being this, you know, an observer and responsible for conducting the largest elections in the world, seems to be playing the role of a party, as if it was in alliance with the BJP. And the SIR, which is the special intensive, you know, revision of the voters' roll. This was supposed to be the revision of the roll, but if you look at the seats and look at the election results, you would actually realize that how precisely this SIR has attacked the, you know, the voters. They have deleted, particularly the voters which were more likely to vote for the opposition party. And allow me one more minute, and I'll tell you that The Wire has just published a report, you know, by our West Bengal correspondent Aparna, and this clearly says that in 150 seats, more than half of West Bengal's 294 seats, total deletions were greater than victory margins, and the BJP won 99 seats out of those seats, 150 seats, where the exercise of SIR took place. So the deletion, and in 2021, 5 years ago, when BJP had lost the elections in West Bengal, it had only managed to win 19 of this. So this clearly shows that even if SIR is not the single biggest or the single reason because of which the BJP has managed to win West Bengal, I would say this is one of the three top reasons why BJP has managed to win. So this is a sad day for democracy, for people who believe that not only today, but tomorrow's India should also be democratic. And I think this is one of the biggest blows to everybody who believes in the idea of a democratic, a constitutional, a secular, a liberal, and equal India for everyone.
1: So, Gilles, if we could get you to respond to what Arfa said, in particular about this SIR special intensive revision, and what enabled this to effectively disenfranchise 3 million people in West Bengal in particular, but also more broadly in the several states, five, I believe, where this was carried out. And what were the criteria that were used to disqualify voters?
5: Good morning. Well, first of all, it's useful to remember that, you know, cleaning or updating the electoral roll is an exercise that usually takes place on a rolling basis, and only very rarely has the Election Commission engaged into what it calls a special intensive revision. There has been no explanation really why the Election Commission suddenly decided to do that so close to state elections after having not done it for, you know, more than 20 years. And so we've always known that the electoral rolls in India were far from perfect, but here what is in question is the scale and the disorganization and the haphazard way in which it has done, which has led to undue deletions of millions of voters. The point of the SIR is to remove from the list dead voters, voters who have migrated, who are present more than once on the rolls. And after the special intensive revision, more than 9 million names were struck. But immediately, 3.4 million people immediately appealed to, you know, explain that, you know, they were unduly removed. And the tragedy is that no safeguard were put in place. The courts ordered an adjudication mechanism which could not be deployed. And at the end of the day, less than 0.05%, less than 2,000 people were actually adjudicated. And among those adjudicated, about 98% were recognized to have been unduly removed. Now the suspicion raises when we realize that the special revision was done with more zeal in areas which were more dominated by the Trinamool, by Mamata Banerjee's party, and that the exercise in itself disfavored specific categories of voters, including Muslims, including urban voters, but including also migrant voters, people who were simply absent, you know, from their homes. And so on the one hand, there is no incontrovertible evidence that the Election Commission wished to create an electoral advantage for the BJP. At the end of the day, it ended up creating an electoral advantage that is undeniable. And in that sense, it has completely vitiated the electoral process.
0: Arfa, last month you traveled to West Bengal to meet people who've been disenfranchised. You wrote on social media, quote, "The Election Commission of India has failed the constitution and the poorest of Bengal. I've covered wars, communal violence, and mass movements. I've never seen anything like this before," you said. Tell us about where you went, who you met, and what you found, and put it in a global context for people who aren't familiar even with the geography of India, the significance of Bengal and West Bengal.
4: Yeah. Thank you, Amy. I mean, the whole idea, the basic principle of democracy is that the people actually elect their leaders and their government. But I think for the first time, because of this, special revision of the voters' roll, we are witnessing that the government or the friends of the government, which is the Election Commission of India, is actually allowing the government to select the people who will be allowed to vote. So this is a direct attack on the very idea of democracy. And if you would ask me, when I went to, the districts of Murshidabad, which is one of the bordering districts with Bangladesh. So there are three Muslim majority districts, Murshidabad, Malda, and, Dinajpur. I was fortunate to go to one of these districts. And, to my surprise, I was thinking that I was going to cover the elections, and I was generally thinking to, also ask about SIR. So when I reached this particular village in Murshidabad, it's called Shamshir Ganj. The majority of the people who were gathered to meet me, as a reporter was the Muslims. So initially there were like some 50 people, and then they, there were 100 people, and then there were a few hundred people. And believe you me, then there were a couple of thousand people who wanted me to listen to their stories. And Amy, as I had said in my tweet that I have covered communal violence and war, but I felt for the first time that my journalism was not enough. Me as a reporter with one camera person and with one mic, we were not enough to cover the scale of the tragedy that was unfolding before my eyes. And there were hundreds of people who were screaming and shouting. And, these helpless people, the poorest of Indians, they came with their families, with their small children. Some people actually brought their elderly parents and grandparents in their laps, carrying them to me, saying that, look at my grandparent. He is an 80-year-old man, and he actually was born before the state of India was born in 1947. So this is the scale of tragedy, that there were so many people who wanted to get heard, and they were the victims of not the, the state police. They were not the victims of, let's say, the state. There were no Hindu-Muslim riots. There was no external force that had invaded, the district. Of all the people, of all, the institutions, it was the Election Commission of India which refused to listen to these people. And now we have the data that 98% of the people who, in Shamshir Ganj area where I had visited, these names were deleted. So 98% of those people who were trying to talk to me so that they could be heard. And, it all unfolded in so many different ways, because there were people who were also scared of me. They thought of me, this woman who's come from Delhi, maybe she is a representative of the Election Commission. Is she here to arrest us? Will she send us to the detention centers? So what I'm trying to say here is that there was not enough knowledge, not enough information, not enough communication from the Election Commission, from the state, you know, agencies who were able to tell people that they were trying to do this for their betterment. And sadly, now I'm telling you that 98% of those people, their names have been deleted. They have not been allowed to vote. So this is a kind of a really a great tragedy that unfolded before me. And I'm very, in a sense, I would say that elections in India are no more the same. There are many opposition leaders who are now saying whether it's actually kind of we should be fighting the Election Commission or the BJP or the state machinery. So it's the whole state machinery versus the opposition in India.
1: Could you comment on that? I mean, the fact that the BJP has won, irrespective of the irregularities that have occurred as a result of what the Election Commission did, the election results do tend to point to growing support for the BJP in states which have traditionally been opposed to this Hindu nationalist ethos. What do you think accounts for the increasing support of the BJP, and what do you think this means for the future of subsequent Indian elections?
4: I think it just means that now we have come to a point. Are you asking me?
1: I was actually asking Gilles. Gilles, if you could go ahead.
5: Okay. Yes, yes. So, I mean, the BJP is a party that disposes of considerable resources and organizational power to lead a mobilization campaign on a permanent basis. And so if you look at Bengal, for example, they have been on the ground mobilizing alongside, you know, communal lines for the past 10 years. And so it's not entirely surprising that these, you know, efforts would pay off in the long run. The fact also that the traditional opposition in West Bengal, the Congress, the Communists, have utterly collapsed, created a space where the BJP could occupy, becoming the number two party for more than 10 years. And so, and so, you know, it's, you know, long-term efforts, you know, sort of pay in the long run. But also, and to, you know, provide another dimension on this special, you know, revision exercise, it had, of course, a direct effect of deleting millions of voters, but it also had an indirect, powerful effect of providing institutional validation of the BJP's claim that most Muslim voters are actually doubtful citizens. There have been a number of policies implemented, notably in Assam and other parts of the country, that sort of sought to identify and uproot, you know, illegal migrants, and creating a confusion between a category of illegal migrant and India's minority. It is easy for the BJP to claim that most Muslims in West Bengal are illegals from Bangladesh. And what is particularly distressing and concerning is to see the Election Commission providing backing to that notion by targeting Muslim voters more than others. In the state of Assam, which the BJP retained, the domination of the BJP is also based on extremely intense communal polarization. There you did not have a special intensive revision like you had in Bengal, but in 2023 there was a delimitation exercise that basically concentrated about 34% of the population that is Muslim in less than 20% of the seats. And there you saw again the Election Commission leading that exercise when it actually didn't have the mandate to do so. And again, the institution that is supposed to be the impartial arbiter interferes in the electoral process, vitiates it, and creates an electoral advantage by pitting Hindu voters against Muslim voters.
0: Gilles Vernier, we want to thank you so much for being with us. Political scientist focusing on Indian electoral politics and history, teaches at Sciences Po in Paris, speaking to us, though, from San Francisco. And Artha Khanum Shivani, award-winning Indian journalist, senior editor at The Wire, leading independent digital news website. Coming up, voting rights under attack here at home. Republican lawmakers in southern states are racing to redraw congressional maps after the Supreme Court guts the Voting Rights Act back in 20 seconds.

0: freedom ring.
1: Let freedom ring. Tom Morello. This is Democracy Now!, democracynow.org, The War and Peace Report. I'm Amy Goodman with Nermeen Sheikh.
2: We end today's show with a look at voting rights right here in the United States. The Supreme Court's gutting of the Voting Rights Act has led to a scramble by southern states to gerrymander congressional districts before the November midterms. Last week's Supreme Court ruling makes it harder for minorities to challenge electoral maps as racially discriminatory under the Voting Rights Act. On Monday, Florida Governor Ron DeSantis signed a new gerrymandered congressional district map into law, posting on the social media platform X, quote, signed, sealed, and delivered. And on Wednesday, the Alabama House voted to approve a plan that would change the congressional district map during an active election, even though some votes in the May 19th primary have already been cast.
1: But in states across the South, civil rights activists are also pushing back. In Tennessee, hundreds of protesters marched to the state capitol in Nashville Wednesday as lawmakers unveiled a gerrymandered congressional map that could see Republicans take control of all nine of Tennessee's U.S. House seats. The General Assembly is expected to vote on the new map as soon as today. For more, we're joined in New York by Ari Berman, national voting rights correspondent. Mother Jones, his latest book, Minority Rule, the Right-Wing Attack on the Will of the People and the Fight to Resist It. Can you talk about all of these developments? Start in Nashville, where we're just listening to these hundreds of protesters.
3: Good morning, Amy. So in the wake of the Supreme Court's effective destruction of the Voting Rights Act, we are seeing southern states all across the South redraw their voting maps. This could lead to the largest drop in black representation since the Jim Crow era. And it is happening with alarming speed, beginning today in Tennessee, where they are set to pass a 9-0 map that splits the city of Memphis, which is 63% black, into three different congressional districts to dilute black voting power. Memphis has had its own congressional district since 1923, and it's now going to be split apart in three different districts. Nashville is going to be split into five different districts. And this is very symbolic. This was the place where Martin Luther King was assassinated. This is where he led the Poor People's Campaign. And it's indicative of what's happening across the country, which is the ink is barely dry on the destruction of the Voting Rights Act. And all across the South, from Tennessee to Alabama to Louisiana to Mississippi, they are drawing districts to specifically eliminate seats where voters of color can elect their candidates of choice. So this is a really far-flung fire for American democracy.
2: And Ari, if you could also talk about what's happening specifically in Mississippi, which has the highest black population of any state.
3: Yeah, they're going to hold a special legislative session very soon that could eliminate the state's lone black member of Congress. That means you could have a state that is 40% black, the largest black population in America, that has no black representative. This is a state that before the Voting Rights Act, only 6% of black Americans were registered to vote. So the Voting Rights Act transformed Mississippi just like it transformed the South. This is a place where Medgar Evers was murdered fighting for voting rights, where Goodman Cheney and Schwerner were murdered fighting for voting rights. There is a very long and ugly history of violence, discrimination, and racism in Mississippi and across the South. And the fear is that Jim Crow is now coming back in a different form. We're returning to the days of literacy tests and poll taxes, not through those devices, but through specifically trying to eliminate black office holders. And Southern legislators are very clear. They are going to do this. They feel unshackled by the Supreme Court ruling. They are being pressured by President Trump to do it. And they feel like all the guardrails are off right now.
2: And why is it happening, especially in the South? And what impact do you fear this might have on the midterms?
3: It's happening in the South because that's where the largest concentration of majority black districts are. That's where the largest population of black Americans are. And it's also where voting is the most racially polarized, right? Mm-hmm. That black people in the South tend to vote for Democrats. So if you want to get rid of Democratic districts in the South, you target black voters. And they, unfortunately, are now collateral damage in Trump's gerrymandering arms race. What this could mean is that Republicans may be able to pick up 4 to 6 extra seats for the midterms just based on targeting these majority black districts in the South. That may not make it impossible for Democrats to take back the South, but it's going to make it more difficult. But I think this goes beyond just the 2026 elections. You're talking about dismantling districts that have existed for decades, that black voters fought so hard to get these districts, to get representation in the first place. That's what the Voting Rights Act was all about, equal citizenship. And just a matter of days, advances of decades are being wiped out.
1: And what about Florida, where you have the Florida governor DeSantis signing a new gerrymandered congressional district map into law, posting on social media, signed, sealed, and delivered in this last minute we have, Ari? And overall, where you see this all headed?
3: Well, Florida passed a map that would give Republicans four new seats. It was very aggressive. DeSantis was basically claiming that he knew what the Supreme Court was going to do, and he felt like it gave him a green light. And this is what's happening. We are in now a perennial gerrymandering arms race that's going to lead to more partisanship, more polarization, less competition, all the things that Americans hate the most about the political process. And it's all being driven by the conservative majority on the Supreme Court, which is going to get more and more attention in terms of the need to ultimately reform that court going forward.
1: And the context of the Voting Rights Act finally being gutted?
3: Well, what it means is that the country's most important civil rights law no longer effectively exists. And that's going to have ramifications on American democracy for a very long time. This was the law that made America a multiracial democracy. If the Voting Rights Act no longer exists, multiracial democracy in America will be under threat forever.
1: Ari Berman, national voting rights correspondent for Mother Jones Magazine. Thanks so much for joining us. I'm in Austin, Texas's capital right now, but I'm headed to Minneapolis tonight and Friday morning at the Main Cinema for screenings about the new documentary about Democracy Now! Steal This Story, Please. Then in Chicago at the Music Box Theater on Friday night, Saturday afternoon, and Saturday evening, I'll be joined by Democracy Now!'s Juan Gonzalez and the film's directors, Tia Lesson and Carl Diehl. Then on to Milwaukee at the historic Oriental Theater on Sunday. Back in IFC in New York, I'm Amy Goodman with Nermeen Sheikh.
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6: 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That's right. 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

are listening to It Gets Weird on Radio Free Brooklyn. I'm your host, Triple G, here every week to bring you the weirdness or otherwise. One person's weird is another person's pedestrian. We had ourselves some music there. That, I mean, of course, it's a music show. By the way, if it's your first time listening, this is a 1 hour music show. 1 hour, how bad can it be? Every Friday, did I say this already? 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Epis? People don't call episodes epis. EpiPens. That was... We'll fix that in post. No, there is no post. This is live radio from literally inside the internet. And I'm glad you're joining me in here in this weird, crazy matrix. That last jam. Absolute jam. I love it. Chris Forsyth.

Strife and the Solar Motel Band dancing. I was dancing in here, dreaming in the non-dream. Before that, it was Gershon Kingsley with Twinkle Twinkle. You know it. I know it. We love it. What a classic.

Before that, oh, I don't have that in my notes, in my all-important notes, but I can look on the playlist, which you can look at too. It's updated in real time at rfb.nyc/playlist. Follow along. It's like the at-home version. There was like at-home game versions. I remember they used to say that on game shows. The at-home version. Everything is an at-home version now. Everything. But we had Kazuhiro Oishi with May Breeze. I bought that CD from him on Philosopher's Path in Kyoto last month. Kyoto. Before that, on the Psychic Hotline label. Wait, was it before that? Yes, it was before that. Psychic Hotline, the artist, Phil Cook. The song, Rise, the album, Appalachia Borealis. Beautiful record. Album, LP, collection. Not a collection, all, I think he recorded those all in like one take with Nat sounds and field recordings and things. Very organic. And we started with Santo and Johnny, Strangers in the Night. Why Strangers in the Night, do you ask? Even if you didn't, I thought that's what you said, so let me elaborate. I brought a pillow. We have like a cushion, I should say, for a chair. And it has like a little strap on it to go on the chair. So it hangs so you have some back support. And the little strap on it ripped off like a year ago. And I've been putting it off, and it was an errand. It was a chore that I was to do. I was in charge of it. I work from home. I work from home, so I'm able to go and run errands, things. So the person to whom I'm related by marriage assigned that to me to bring it somewhere to get it seamed. And I finally did last week. Just found a tailor a few blocks away. And I went in. It was almost like it's in an apartment. It was one of those down below, not like street, like a little bit of a basement apartment. I'm sure there's a term for it. Just rang the bell. And wasn't my most descriptive or communicative way of explaining. He answered the door, and I said hi, and I said, "Can you do something with this pillow, this cushion?" Not my best work. I could have said, "Can you fix this? Can you seam this?" I don't know. Like I said, I work from home. I don't get out much. So the brain wasn't working with the full choice and lexicon of words. So I said, "Can you do something with this?" And he started singing. He started singing to me. He started singing Something in the Night. ... etc. And it was familiar to me, and I
Then I realized, I think it's like the second verse, it was part of Strangers in the Night. And either someone he works with or related to, a woman was also there and kind of laughing. I was smiling. Didn't know what to do with all that. He sang a few lines. Very, very charming. Very nice. Nice voice. Just wasn't what I was expecting when you go to a tailor to get something seamed. So the song's been on my mind. He didn't take a... didn't give me a receipt. He said, just come back. I haven't gone back yet, so I don't know. He could have this... he could... the pillow... the cushion could be gone. Very curious to see how this all works out, so... I also don't know how much it's going to cost. I feel like someone who spontaneously sings should be a nice person and not overcharge. I asked, do I need a receipt or some sort of ticket? And he said, my friend, it's all good. I do it my way. In a friendly way, but he's definitely like a Frank Sinatra fan then or something. My Way and Strangers in the Night. Which is cool. Fine. I've been hearing Frank Sinatra all my life. It's rarely has someone sung a Frank Sinatra song to me. Let alone someone I knew of all 5 seconds. I thank you, strangers and friends, for being here on Radio Free Brooklyn, hanging out. And let's get back to it. We'll actually hear from someone from Queens. Let me go get him.

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0: nothing about hugging, kissing. 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
1: That was, of course, Quasimodo. Green Power. Was reminded of that song recently. Before that, the artist, just 3 M's, with, I guess, Ame song, A-M-E, off of their new album. Before that, an older album, God, it's almost 20 years old, Magnetic Feels with Please Stop Dancing. The album is Distortion. We had Bill Callahan, I just saw him, he was excellent, The Man I'm Supposed to Be. And we started with Paul Simon giving us Renee and Georgia Magritte with their dog After the War. I'll be back next week. Thanks for hanging out. Catch you next time.
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We are live today. This is Radio Free Brooklyn. My name is Hector Ruchauchato, and this is El Duelo de la Lengua, The Grief of the Tongue, and we are listening on the back to Amor Eterno from Juan Gabriel, who is such a great figure in Mexican music. And today I want to speak about some, I would say, like, you know, this weekend is Mother's Day, and I was thinking that, oh, maybe we should just honor all the moms that are out there. I know that in the U.S. We celebrate moms, but also in several countries of Latin America, the May 10th, this Sunday, is Mother's Day. So I just want to honor some of those mamas out there. And often I think how moms, especially in Latin American cultures, are holding the society. Octavio Paz, one of the biggest writers in Mexico, in The Labyrinth of the Solitude, he makes a thesis of why, especially in Mexican culture, moms are so important. And he goes back to the days of the colony and how the Malinche, who is a figure, an indigenous woman, who is kind of a controversial figure right now. Like, I feel like currently in these current times, like, people is doing, like, it's being more fair with the figure of this indigenous woman who helped the Spaniards to basically conquer the Aztecs, and also, like, you know, during the wars, and being a translator. And Octavio Paz says that somehow we are all Mexican sons of those women, in the sense that we are a mix of Spaniards, but also indigenous people. And somehow, like, we have this fear of La Malinche in our mindset, but also at the same time we regret it. There is, like, a lot of correlation with that when you say, like, for example, I mean, one of the worst things that you can do in Mexican culture is to offend one of the mothers, but at the same time we use it to offend it some people. A very interesting thing. But anyway, in Mexican societies, moms are the ones that hold the society. This has a lot of layers, but one of the things that I really love is how moms has this wiseness, and this they are willing to always give an advice using different quotes. For example, si tus amigos se tiran de un puente, tú también te tiras. If your friends jump from a bridge, you will do it too. The other one is, a mí no me importan los otros, me importas tú. I don't care about others, I care about you. And one of my favorite is, y si lo encuentro, ¿qué te hago? And this means, if I found something that I am asking you, what would I do? So today I just want to honor some moms. I asked my mom and one auntie to help me to collect all these quotes, but also to send me some songs that they like. So today we're listening to a mix of a playlist that was done by my mom and by my auntie Rosy, but also some of the songs from the 90s that I remember when I was a kid. So this is Un Hombre Busca Una Mujer, de Luis Miguel. 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

We are listening to Bella Señora from Emmanuel. This is also a classic from Mexican culture. Before that, we heard Daniela Romo, Pobre Secretaria, also a funny song but from the 90s. And before, we heard Luis Miguel, Un Hombre Busca a Una Mujer. And today, we're speaking about mothers. I shared some of the funny quotes, but also I was sharing at the beginning of the show that I asked my mom and my auntie Rosie to collect these quotes that usually they use with their families, their co-families, but also I did a call in my Instagram account. So hopefully someone will share. Let me just check my phone just to see if someone shared any of the quotes, but also, okay, not yet. Hopefully someone will share some of the quotes, but I was sharing before how important, especially in Latin America, I will only speak about my culture, the figure of the mother are, and I was just doing some research here and I found like very interesting reflection about, I was sharing before about Octavio Paz, the book that he shares how important the figure of the moms are in Mexican society because they hold the entire society by taking care of a lot of the kids, the education, but also being this figure of kind and careful love and support. This has a lot of also layers. Like, for example, I was reading here, like the Catholic influence I shared before in this show about the Virgin Mary, La Virgen de Guadalupe, that is elevated to be a secret archetype of a mom in Mexico, especially. A lot of people has devotion to La Virgen as a secret, I would say, like, figure of maternal love, someone that you can reach out if you need support. And going deeply on this, like just like studying how the conqueror, the Spaniards, were like very bloody, and from one side the figure of the Spaniards, the conquerors, from Hernán Cortés, is like, I mean, at least Octavio Paz says, like, is the figure of the guy, like this bloody guy that will like make you suffer, but somehow the figure of the mom or La Malinche is the one that will make you like feel comfortable and somehow will be the one that will sacrifice herself to you in order to make a society thrives. Like, you know, back then she was trying her best to somehow like create like this connection between two cultures. I was sharing before in the program that I feel like we as a society has like in Mexico like a lot of bias against La Malinche or Malinali, but right now it's been re-evaluated and it's we've been able to see her like from a lot of lenses. That is also very interesting. And yeah, in Mexico there is like a lot of like, you know, layers about like that. And I will share some of the quotes that I have from my family, but what if we hear some more music as I troubleshoot some of the technology here. Usually I'm very like savvy with the console, but today I don't know. I was rushing in the morning, so I'm trying to figure out how to turn on the volume. I think I got it. So let's hear some Juan Gabriel. He's also very famous in Mexico. The song that we heard at the beginning of the show is from Juan Gabriel, but this also is very famous. This is El Noa Noa, also a classic in Mexican culture. I hope you like it as much as I do.

We are listening to Tú de qué vas from Franco De Vita. This is a recommendation from my auntie Rosy, who right now she might be listening with my mom in Mexico, in Mexicali. Before that, we hear Secreto de Amor from Joan Sebastian, also a classic in Mexican culture. I really love this song. And today we're speaking about, or we're using different quotes that somehow are important or are referenced from Mexico and also Latin American society when moms used to or try to give an advice, but also to give a lesson. I was sharing before that the idea of today is that since this weekend is Mother Day, maybe just explore how the figure of the mother, at least in my culture, as I know, shapes a lot of the society, but also it's very important. But also in the culture, in the history of the world, we have like a lot of references of mother, like even before the culture, there is in language and everything, and art, there is the idea of the birth, the body, and how actually the birth shapes someone's, and also the architecture of the brain, but also the identity in that first connection with the mother and the son or the baby. It's very interesting. From a history perspective, some of the first representation of human are mothers, and also that's why we have a lot of foundations of mother or women as mothers of different cultures. For example, Isis in Egypt, the Virgin Mary in the Christianity, and Gaia in Greece, for example, for the Greeks. It's very interesting how this philosophical dimension as a first relation that shapes or that shapes how we are not alone, but also we have like these connections since we born. And I guess also that can be translated in how humans and cultures and society relates to the figure of the mom. I remember when I was traveling in South America, I went to Argentina, and it was very interesting for me to see Las Abuelas de Plaza de Mayo, the mothers of Plaza de Mayo. If you know the history of modern Argentina, there was like a very bloody dictatorship there, and the mothers were the ones that were advocating for a more transparency way of the militaries, how they were conducting the, of course, the government, but also with all the repression that was back then. And it was very interesting because till today, there is people that symbolically wears the white scarf in their face, but also in Plaza de Mayo, when you're walking, you can still see some of the murals that people painted on the floor, but also they still painting as a symbol of resilience, but also to elevate the figure of the mother. That in the case of Argentina, in that period, they stayed together, and there was like a symbol of resilience and against the dictatorship. Very interesting. I just want to remind you as well that this is Radio Free Brooklyn, a community-based radio station that you can support if you can. You can go to our website. You can support if you can with even a dollar make a difference for us. We have some merch, but also we have some interesting DJs that are everyday programming some of the music that you like. You can discover different artists and music that usually is not streamed in the regular media. So that's how I think it's very important, this kind of projects of community-based radio station. And you can also call me to the studio. Let me just take the mic. The number is 718-673-8201. You can call to the studio and just let me know what are you doing this weekend? How are you celebrating your mother or mothers in general in your cultures? Or, of course, how the figure of the mother is important, or what's happening in your culture? I mentioned that I will only speak of the things that I know, and it's just like Mexico and Latin America. And I was thinking also that because my mom is listening in Mexico and also my auntie, I will do the second part of this show in Spanish also, because my brain is also a little bit sleepy today. So I think I just switch to Mexico and to Spanish. But first, I will do some music. This is also a classic of Mexican music. This is Pandora. ¿Cómo te va, mi amor? I remember in the 90s hearing this song in the
you know, family gatherings were also in the TV, in the radio. It was very famous back then. So this is Pandora, ¿Cómo te va, mi amor?

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1: 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Este es Luis Miguel. Muchas gracias. Just going. So I was just like saying goodbye in Spanish. But thank you so much for the ones that are listening out there in English. The second part of the blog of the show was in Spanish. But thank you if you say. My name is Hector Ruiz Chauchato. This is El Duelo de la Lengua, The Grief of the Tongue. And thank you for joining me as we honor the moms, but also as we claim pride. Building new languages through the lens of music. Until next time.

0: 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I spin metal, goth, shoegaze, drum and bass, noise, neofolk, and anything else that catches my fancy. If you've ever wanted the soundtrack to a debauched ball of ravenous vampires, this would be it. 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
1: How's it going? This is Jarrett Berenstein, host of Famous Dead People, here to remind you that the views expressed by hosts and guests of Radio Free Brooklyn do not represent the views of Radio Free Brooklyn, its staff, or management. 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
2: If this body believes that Memphis should not have the right to elect representation reflective of its own community, then perhaps the legislature should explain why Memphis should continue to be part of the state of Tennessee.
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0: 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This is The Bradcast, as heard on KPFK 90.7 FM in LA and on dozens of other fine affiliate stations on both the public airwaves and the internets around the country and the world, blanketing planet Earth. I'm Brad Friedman, your friendly investigative blogger, journalist, troublemaker, muckraker, and all-around swell fellow, says me, from bradblog.com. Thank you very much for joining us today. Welcome to another thrilling edition of the Bradcast. Just before airtime today, Washington Post is reporting that a Trump-appointed panel tasked with shaping the future of the Federal Emergency Management Agency, or FEMA, voted on Thursday to approve a report recommending that the Trump administration cut FEMA by 50%.
1: Oh, good Lord.
0: Among other significant overhauls meant to streamline the agency, as Jeff Bezos' Washington Post reports it.
1: Is that what they're calling that?
0: That's what they're calling it. Hi, Desi Doyen.
1: Hi.
0: The Trump-appointed panel's report also recommends that FEMA shift leadership of emergency response and recovery to the state level and make changes to some of its most relied-upon programs. While the document does not carry legal weight in and of itself, it is meant to guide the Trump administration's next steps for an agency the president has frequently criticized and called for doing away with altogether, as I recall. And frankly, I would argue that the document isn't just meant to guide the president. It is, in fact, meant to give him political cover for the steps that he had hoped to do anyway, and frankly, already has been doing in many cases. Environmental advocacy groups were quick to denounce the report's recommendations as being divorced from the needs of Americans. And who knows more about divorce? Will McDowell at the nonprofit Environmental Defense Fund said in a statement, quote, "Americans are facing increasingly frequent and severe weather that's devastating homes, roads, and crops, and the FEMA Review Council's recommendations do not meet this reality." He says the proposed changes would leave communities without the necessary funding, information, and access to insurance to stay prepared and safe when disasters strike. Madison Sloan, the director of the Disaster Recovery and Fair Housing Project at the nonprofit group Texas Appleseed, said in a call with reporters on Thursday that our concern for disaster survivors is that some of the recommended changes may not reflect what the council heard from survivors about what they need. FEMA, she said, already made some, quote, transformational changes over the past year and a half. Many of those changes have had really negative consequences for disaster survivors and communities recovering from a disaster. She said, our concerns remain similar to what they have always been, that there is a major shift in responsibility and cost to state, local, tribal, and territorial governments with no guarantee that there will be sufficient federal funding to meet those costs or that states will be able to raise that money themselves.
1: And, of course, states in the middle of a crisis will have to be able to fund their own emergency response. This is the idea that, yes, you get to pay taxes and you get nothing in return.
0: Well, speaking of places in the middle of crises. You know who else might not care for this this idea, this ill-timed idea coming from this FEMA review panel of Donald Trump's, essentially calling for the dismantling of FEMA? Well, a whole bunch of folks on the ground in Mississippi today who survived yet another string of tornadoes that slammed into Mississippi just after sunset on Wednesday. For a second time in less than a month, another big burst of tornadoes swept through the state, luckily causing no deaths, but authorities estimate that 500 homes were damaged or destroyed across five counties on Wednesday and said that at least 17 people were injured. The powerful storms spawned at least three tornadoes across the bottom half of Mississippi. Survivors told stories of crawling under furniture as the winds tore off the roof, and of hiding in closets, holding on to their children. At Coaltown Baptist Church in Purvis, members hunkered down in a hallway singing and praying until the storm passed. A dozen people were hurt at a trailer park in a small community in rural Lincoln County. Most of the two dozen homes there were flattened into heaps of splintered boards and twisted metal, reports AP. Debris from the storms closed Interstate 55. And many other roads in Lincoln County, which reported at least 200 damaged homes. Lamar County to the southeast reported about 275 damaged homes, according to the State Emergency Management Agency. But I'm sure they have all they need. They don't need FEMA to help them out, right? Hopefully they've got the resources to take care of those folks and get them all into homes, because if it is up to the Trump administration, the federal government may not be coming to help at all. And of course, it's a terrible time for these kinds of cuts to federal emergency disasters, with the number of those disasters on the rise thanks to, man-made climate change, thanks to, the burning of fossil fuels. Nonetheless, Republican officials from states just like Mississippi, who, they know who is to blame here. Nonetheless, they are now scrambling before they potentially lose control of Congress to put in place federal protections for big oil and big fossil fuel to protect them from being held accountable for decades of lies about their product. We'll discuss that momentarily with Laura Peterson of the Union of Concerned Scientists. Also, Desi Doyen will have our latest Green News report on both the energy shortage caused by Donald Trump's war on Iran, which, if you haven't noticed, is not over.
1: Yes.
0: And the spike in energy demand at the very same time, thanks in no small part to AI data centers and the incredibly dumb efforts by the Trump administration to not just kill clean, cheap, renewable offshore wind energy projects, but now to kill more than 150 onshore wind energy projects around the country as well, which is insane. Insane.
1: Yes, it absolutely is. But that's where we are.
0: But very quickly, before we get to all of that, an update on the continuing fallout from the corrupted U.S. Supreme Court's ruling last week in Louisiana versus Calais, gutting the last of the protections of the landmark Voting Rights Act of 1965. As GOP-controlled states in the old Confederacy down south, in the middle of primary season and in several cases in the middle of ongoing elections, where voters are already voting, are now scrambling to redraw their U.S. House maps in order to erase, to gerrymander black majority districts out of existence. As you know, GOP lawmakers in both Louisiana and Alabama have already halted or tried to halt ongoing voting in their ongoing statewide midterm primary elections in order to try and rewrite their House maps in the middle of the election, with the apparent go-ahead from the Republican activists on the U.S. Supreme Court. Also now, the State House in South Carolina has kicked off the process of congressional redistricting before this year's midterms, with the goal of eliminating the state's only remaining majority black seat. That would be the one held by the Democratic Congressman James Clyburn, the civil rights activist, an icon, and Democratic Party kingmaker who is serving his 17th term in office. They are hoping to erase Jim Clyburn's district and Jim Clyburn himself from the U.S. House, to erase him out of existence. The State House in South Carolina passed a resolution late on Wednesday night on a party line vote that opens the door to redistricting even after the legislative session ends as scheduled on May 14. It doesn't guarantee redistricting will happen, but it keeps GOP lawmakers' options open and allows the pressure from MAGA forces to build, according to David Kurtz. The state Senate, meanwhile, in South Carolina, where a two-thirds vote is required, is expected to vote on the resolution momentarily if they have not already. Trump has been aggressively lobbying Republican State Senate Majority Leader Shane Massey, pushing him to fall in line, according to Politico. But Massey has been a vocal opponent of redistricting, concerned that it would actually cost the GOP seats in the House, what we describe as a dummy mander. The qualifying for the for House races has already closed, and military ballots have already been mailed out in South Carolina, so people are already voting there as well. But Trump allies are trying to leverage his successful primarying of anti-redistricting state House Republicans in Indiana this week in order to increase the pressure on reluctant GOP lawmakers in the South. But the biggest action today may be in Tennessee, where Republicans on Thursday approved a new congressional map dismantling the one and only remaining majority black U.S. House district there in Memphis, cracking it into three Republican majority districts, despite the fact that Memphis is about 63% black. The move resulted in chaos on Thursday at the state capitol as it was greeted by loud protests. As Republicans split up this majority black city that played a critical role in the civil rights movement, by the way, split it up into three separate Republican-leaning districts. The new lines could oust Democratic U.S. Rep. Steve Cohn, who is white, by the way, and who has represented Memphis proudly since 2007. Republicans already control the state's other eight districts, so Republicans are very, very excited about having complete control of the state of Tennessee in their U.S. House delegation. Quote, "It is a form of Jim Crow terror," said State Rep. Justin Jones, a black Democrat, comparing the map to the racist election laws that restricted black Southerners from voting prior to the 1960s. "You know what you're doing," he said. "It is shameful." Democratic State Rep. Antonio Parkinson pushed back very hard against Republican state lawmakers before they rammed through their vote to gerrymander Tennessee's already heavily gerrymandered map, offering an idea that likely has, well, some wide resonance in the former Confederate state of Tennessee.
2: Let me close with this. If this body believes that Memphis should not have the right to elect representation reflective of its own community, then perhaps the legislature should explain why Memphis should continue to be part of the state of Tennessee. A government that benefits from the people, while weakening their political power, creates the appearance of representation without self-determination. Don't hide behind the maps. And if that is the case, let me make it easier for you. Let Memphis secede from the state of Tennessee. You don't have to redraw maps when you let us out. Let my people go. And I'm dead ass serious. If you don't, you're constantly beating on us, allow us out.
0: So that is where we are now. Trump and his corrupted U.S. Supreme Court have made America so great again at this point that lawmakers from great American cities are calling for their cities to secede from their own states. I don't know how much greater we could make America again at this point. What are we doing? What are we doing, people? By the way, where's Memphis going to go? To I think it borders Arkansas and Tennessee. If I recall, you think it's going to be any better in Arkansas and Tennessee? I'll tell you what, we'll take it. We'll take Memphis out here in California.
1: Sure.
0: Can we add Memphis to the list of cities in the great state of California? That'd be all right. We'll take them. What are we doing, people? As the final vote proceeded in the Tennessee State House chamber, the Republican Speaker Cameron Sexton repeatedly had hissing and yelling protesters removed from the balcony. When the House took its final vote, black lawmakers stood in the front of the chamber, linking arms as protesters sounded air horns, chanting angrily. The Senate vote was also briefly delayed when State Senator Charlene Oliver, a black Democrat, stood atop a desk on the chamber floor and unfurled a sheet with the words "No Jim Crow 2.0 written on it, while other Democrats stood in protest. But you know what? None of this is going to work. I don't think Americans are going to stand for this. I really don't. But I guess we'll find out in about 180 days. But who's counting? November 3rd is Election Day. Actually, I'll tell you who is counting. Who does think their congressional majorities are still very much at stake, at risk at this point? Republicans do. Because they're trying to push through immunity right now, through Congress. Immunity for fossil fuel companies for the damage that they caused as reflected by climate change. Which, hey, didn't they tell us that fossil fuel companies have nothing to do with climate change? So why the rush to pass legislation to try to protect them if you deny that big oil has anything to do with it? And even deny that climate change exists at all? Well, we will discuss all of that next with Laura Peterson of the Union of Concerned Scientists. Also, Desi Doyen in the Green News Report coming up later this hour. I'm Brad Friedman. This is your Bradcast.
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Yeah, and if denial doesn't work, how about federal protection from accountability in any and all lawsuits? That might. Welcome back to the Bradcast. Brad Friedman from bradblog.com. Republicans currently hold very narrow majorities in both the U.S. House and Senate, but based on their legislative efforts of late, it appears that even they think they may not be in control of Congress after this November's critical midterm elections. Are they suddenly adjusting their policies to be more responsive to what voters actually want? Well, of course not, silly. Republicans now seem to be racing the red light, working hard to protect their favorite industries from public accountability while they still have a clear shot at it. Amid all of the daily and hourly chaos of the failing Trump administration, you might be forgiven for not noticing that congressional Republicans recently tried to insert a set of controversial provisions aimed at protecting pesticide manufacturers from accountability lawsuits into their new farm bill. Maine's Democratic Congresswoman Shelley Pingree described the provisions as a, quote, handout to big agriculture and big chemical. In truth, a somewhat surprising bipartisan groundswell of opposition from lawmakers and so-called MAHA, Make America Healthy Again advocates, said the provisions amounted to a, quote, liability shield, granting pesticide maker Bayer permanent immunity from lawsuits alleging that its Roundup herbicide and its main chemical glyphosate cause cancer. Roundup was originally made by chemical giant Monsanto. It was eventually purchased by Bayer. The outcry against the legislative liability shield actually succeeded, for now anyway, in getting those provisions stripped from the farm bill. The provision, if ever adopted by Congress and signed by the president, would be very similar to a longstanding law granting permanent immunity to gun manufacturers that Congress adopted many years ago on behalf of a well-funded gun industry lobbyist groups like the NRA. Since its passage, that measure has succeeded in shielding gun makers from liability lawsuits, even at the state level, regardless of how many Americans are killed each year by gun violence. But it's not just the big industry manufacturers of deadly Roundup and glyphosate that Republican lawmakers are racing to protect right now before potentially losing their control of Congress. They are also racing the clock to grant permanent immunity to, yep, you guessed it, big oil, to protect them from all climate liability lawsuits nationwide and at the state level in hopes of protecting the industry, one of the Republican Party's biggest funders, just coincidentally, of course, from accountability for their role in our quickly worsening climate crisis. The Lever reported late last month, quote, as fossil fuel giants face mounting lawsuits for allegedly deceiving the public about the harm they knew their products would cause to the climate, Republican lawmakers just borrowed a tactic from gun lobbyists' playbook, proposing sweeping federal immunity for oil and gas companies and limiting compensation for communities struggling with the local costs of climate disasters. The effort could also block all state-level regulations of greenhouse gases, a sweeping deregulatory effort that some legal experts say is unconstitutional. The GOP lawmakers behind the plan, according to the outlet, together received more than $9.5 million from the oil and gas industry over their careers. Their legislation would deliver one of the fossil fuel lobby's top policy priorities and kill climate lawsuits before they can reach trial. These new bills were introduced in the U.S. House by Republican Congresswoman Harriet Hageman of Wyoming and in the U.S. Senate by Republican Ted Cruz of Texas to give oil and gas companies broad immunity from policies and lawsuits aimed at holding the industry accountable for damages caused by its emissions. Dozens of state and communities have filed liability and consumer protection lawsuits against big oil, seeking to recover the rising costs of repairs to infrastructure damaged by climate change impacts.
We've covered a number of those lawsuits in recent years in our Green News reports. The efforts to hold big oil, big fossil fuels liable for climate damages caused by the burning of their product is based in part on a series of blockbuster investigations that exposed internal documents revealing that big oil executives, including some of the largest and most powerful, like at Exxon, knew as early as the 1950s that burning their product would cause dangerous man-made climate change. But instead of doing something about the impending disaster, big oil executives chose instead to deceive the public and policymakers, spending hundreds of millions of dollars to fund climate science denier groups and think tanks and right-wing media outlets to sow doubt and confusion about climate science. As noted, dozens of states and cities have now filed lawsuits against big oil, but the oil and gas industry has powerful allies in Congress and in the Trump White House, and yes, arguably at the corrupted U.S. Supreme Court. CBS News reports that the Trump Justice Department on Monday of this week sued the states of Hawaii, Michigan, New York, and Vermont for violating a Trump executive order that bars state and local governments from trying to, quote, regulate energy beyond their constitutional or statutory authorities by suing fossil fuel companies in state court to seek damages for alleged climate change harms. Trump administration here arguing that state and local governments have no constitutional right to bring these suits. This week, the Trump Justice Department also took the unusual step of intervening in a lawsuit brought by Minnesota. Reuters reports the U.S. Justice Department filed a lawsuit on Monday to block Minnesota from moving forward with a long-running lawsuit seeking to hold ExxonMobil and other oil industry participants responsible for harms caused by climate change. The administration is not joining with the fossil fuel companies in opposing the arguments being made by these lawsuits. They are attempting to kill these suits altogether. And if Republicans in Congress have their way, it'll be a lot easier for that to happen in the very near future. As Laura Peterson at the Union of Concerned Scientists recently wrote, big oil is borrowing from the gun industry's playbook, seeking blanket immunity to protect profits. Should politicians be allowed to wipe away the rights of those suffering the consequences of oil companies' decades

0: conducts policy analysis and advocacy efforts, and engages with investors, financial analysts, and academia. And today, with the Bradcast. Oh, Lord Peterson, welcome to the Bradcast. Thanks for joining us.
1: Well, thank you for having me.
0: I really enjoyed your piece last month at the Union for Concerned Scientists at their Equation blog, because I thought that you offered really clear examples of what we have learned via similar legislation, similar liability shields or attempts to get them in place from other big, deadly industries. I thought it was really instructive about what we might expect from similar immunity protections that Republicans and the Trump administration hope to grant to big oil here. I want to step through some of those and the lessons learned in each. But first, Laura, given that, you know, those very same folks, Republicans, the Trump administration and the fossil fuel companies, big oil, they all like to pretend that the use of their product has nothing to do with climate change. What are they so worried about? Won't they easily be able to, you know, defeat these anti-capitalist, you know, anti-fossil fuel do-gooders in a court of law? Why such a panic to shield them with legal immunity at this time?
1: Well, you're right. I mean, if these cases truly were arbitrary and radical climate politicking, as the bill's authors Hageman and Cruz claim, then they wouldn't really have a problem. But they do have a problem, and they know that once the full range of information is uncovered, there's already been a lot of information that has come to light in the investigations that you noted in your previous chat, which is a great roundup of all of the information that's out there to date. And really, there's a lot more. I think these companies know that when these cases get into discovery, as the Minnesota case was just about to do before the DOJ came and put a stop to it, that more evidence of their wrongdoing will come to light.
0: In your piece at UCS, you cite three other industries: the tobacco industry, the firearms industry, and the pesticides industry. I quickly mentioned some of the stories around each of them in my intro, but if you could sort of walk us through some of the lessons that were learned from each regarding, you know, similar liability shields that of the type that Big Oil is now seeking, I think it'll be really instructive here, because they each sort of offered a little bit of a different lesson. Let's start with the tobacco industry, where I guess the industry sought protections like this, but eventually did not receive them.
1: Yeah, that's right. There were several state lawsuits similar to what's happening right now with the oil and gas industry. And some of them, particularly one in Minnesota, parallel, had gotten pretty far ahead of things. And the tobacco industry saw the writing on the wall, realized they were actually going to lose the Minnesota case, and that could lead to them losing more lawsuits. So they went to Congress and tried to get a sort of an immunity suit that would cover them. But the public health community really pushed back on that and cut down on the liability loopholes that the industry was pushing for. And at some point, it just stopped being advantageous to the tobacco industry. And so they pulled their support for the immunity legislation.
0: With that, we got one of the biggest settlements, arguably one of the best settlements, I guess, we've seen against one of these big industries, where the tobacco companies, the tobacco industry is now, spending billions, essentially, to let people know about the dangers of their own products.
1: Yes, that's right. They agreed to a master settlement. Master settlement agreement is what it was known as, between the companies and the state attorney generals, because they knew that that was going to be really their best guess, and that that resulted in basically the largest civil settlement in U.S. corporate history. So that was an example of the type of legislation that we are, or litigation, excuse me, that states and counties are now filing against the fossil fuel industry.

0: This is an example of how effective they can be, and how by representing such a broad swath of the citizenry, including, states and tribes and several levels of civil society, that they really can force an industry to account for and respond to the harms that they've inflicted.
1: And then in the firearms industry, which was really instructive because they got their immunity, they now enjoy pretty much total protection from accountability at both the federal and state level. But that was not always the case. And there's sort of a before and after picture that you paint in your piece about what things were like. It wasn't always that way. What things were like prior to getting that liability shield?
0: Well, right. The firearms industry was also facing dozens of suits from, particularly from cities, because they were really reeling from gun violence, particularly in the 90s. Murder deaths had been rising steadily since the 1960s. But then the mid-90s, companies started flooding cities with these cheap, small, easily portable handguns. You probably heard of the phrase Saturday Night Special. Like these very easy to acquire, easy to traffic, easy to obtain guns. And so that led to a lot of lawsuits. And to head those off, the main firearms trade associations, the National Rifle Association and the National Shooting Sports Foundation, lobbied lawmakers for immunity legislation, which came about in 2005 from Senators Larry Craig and Cliff Stearns, and they created the Protection of Law for Commerce in Arms Act. And President George W. Bush, president at the time, signed it very quickly, unusually quickly for, I think it took a few weeks, very unusual for a piece of legislation that broad. And since that has passed, not a single negligence case has gone to trial against a gun manufacturer.
1: And it was interesting, by the way, I didn't realize that was proposed by Senator Larry Craig, the disgraced Larry Craig. We used to call him Old Wide Stance. Look it up, kids, on the Google. But in any event, prior to that, yeah, some of these lawsuits, there was a you describe a case that was successfully brought against the industry following the Beltway snipers shooting spree in 2002, killed 17 people, injured 9. There was real accountability until that law was passed, and ever since then, that even prevents lawsuits from being brought against the industry at the state level as well, correct?
0: Yes, and even the lawsuit that finally kind of got around that was the one used by the Sandy Hook families, which took a more novel legal approach. And so it's not completely impossible, but the problem here is that you force these, you're distorting the law, basically, and by passing these suits that take away the fundamental right of victims to seek redress. And in doing so, you are creating these sort of externalities and these distortions that create problems for the public in the long run.
1: Well, I ask about the federal and the state, the differences, because in your piece at UCS, you note that, quote, the Federalist concept set out in the U.S. Constitution gives states primary responsibility for tort law, which addresses harm caused by wrongful or injurious actions. Immunity legislation by the federal government, you write, undermines those states' rights. Well, shouldn't that be something that Republicans, even if they pass something at the federal level, it seems like the states ought to be able to bring their own suits if they wish. And shouldn't that be something that Republicans who claim to support states' rights would actually want to protect, the ability for states to decide what is best for their people?
0: Yeah, the state-federal balance tends to kind of tip in favor of whatever industry or, special interest is being protected or pushed at the moment. Yes, one would think, but then You have to remember that trial lawyers and tort reform have been a real sort of a perpetual cause mm-hmm. on the right. So yeah. in this case, we're actually seeing increasingly communication from front groups about the oil and gas immunity legislation that invokes trial lawyers driving up energy costs to make money off of these climate lawsuits, which just makes no sense, to be clear. I mean, the amount of money that would go to trial lawyers in this case, it on every level, it doesn't add up. And also it completely skirts the fact that these cases are not about making money for other people. They are about compensating those who have been harmed by corporate actions.
1: Which in this
0: case, you can't really skip that step.
1: Yeah, no. And in this case, when it comes to the climate, that would be really all of us. But yes, those poor companies, those poor most profitable companies in the history of humanity, how are they going to face off against these trial lawyers? In the case of the pesticides matter, still underway, not unlike the oil industry, where does that matter stand in the courts right now? And I ask because I think the corrupted Supreme Court is soon going to hear this case regarding Monsanto, Bayer's Roundup. They may have already heard that case. One of the arguments here is that, well, the federal law took care of it by requiring, by mandating a warning label. And therefore, if anybody uses it and is harmed, it's not they can't bring a suit because the federal government already said there has to be a warning. But when it comes to something like oil and gas, I mean, there's no warning label on the gas pump, you know, warning that use of this product may cause death by climate change. This sort of seems to be an almost entirely different realm in many ways. No?
0: Yeah. And also the pesticide issue, pesticides are regulated by a law, a long-named law known as FIFRA, the acronym, but which is mm-hmm. basically says that states can regulate the labels, and that so it's a slightly different legal structure than the harms from climate, and so this preemption, this federal preemption argument that is being used in both. Well, it is being used particularly in the Cruz and Hageman bill mm-hmm. that the federal government should preempt, or federal law should preempt the state laws that are being invoked in some of the climate litigation. Mm-hmm. Though we should be clear that the climate litigation, there's a lot of different types of cases. There's consumer protection cases and compensation cases. And so mm-hmm. they use slightly different, you know, legal arguments. But in that case, but their argument that the federal government should just simply, you know, be able to wipe away all of these state laws, I think, does not hold. That as far as the pesticide argument goes, it, like I said, it's a slightly different set of regulations mm-hmm. that the company Bayer Monsanto is facing. But interestingly, there was an amendment to strip out some immunity language from the recent farm bill that was actually sponsored by a Republican. Mm-hmm. And the politics around pesticides, mm-hmm. as you brought up earlier, you know, that's mm-hmm. the MAHA, like clean food movement, mm-hmm. If you can call it that, has really actually brought a lot more pressure against Bayer and Monsanto. Mm-hmm. Whereas the fossil fuel companies, really, as we know, Trump essentially cut a deal or offered a deal. Who knows how what the final number was, but, you know, back at Mar-a-Lago before his election, you know, proposed, hey, you know, give me $1 billion and I'll just basically do whatever you want. So, you know, very different type of relationship there with this administration. I mean, the fossil fuel industry has always enjoyed a really tight relationship with the U.S. Mm-hmm. federal government, regardless of party. But in this case, it's just another order of magnitude with this White House.
1: Well, it is. And, you know, I've been sort of beating up here on Republicans in that they're the ones who are pushing these measures forward. I think that as we saw with the Roundup, the glyphosate, that when people hear about it, whether they're Republican or Democrats, they don't like this. And I think when, you know, people hear the truth, when they understand what harms that big oil, big fossil fuel are actually bringing to all of us when they can actually get through the Fox News crap and lies and denialism and all of that, you know, protectionist nonsense that is running there. People of all parties are really concerned about these things, and I don't think they like giving liability to these great big companies. So, Laura, where are we on this federally? I mentioned at the top that Republicans are sort of trying to beat the clock here with some of this legislation, as they're, you know, worried about losing their majorities. Is there a path for them to actually get such a liability shield for big oil through before a new session of Congress next January?
0: Well, the bill that Hageman and Cruz proposed is such a sweeping bill. It actually is much broader than the gun immunity legislation, which makes it harder to pass. I mean, it's so huge. It basically gives immunity to anyone who ever, you know, had a drink with someone at an oil company. I mean, it includes marketers. It includes PR firms. It goes back and tries to void state laws that are already on the books and block future lawsuits and, you know, dismiss lawsuits that have been, you know, in the court system for years. And so it's just, it's almost more of a messaging bill, I would say. But I think there is a concern that a narrower version of it will try to sneak into some of the spending bills that we're going to see in the coming months.
1: And of course, Trump has his executive orders where he's pretending, I guess, that he has the ability to block some of these lawsuits. And he's, you know, been sicking his Department of Justice on the states. I will be shocked if that holds up in court, that the federal government can actually stop the states. Then again, I've mentioned many times the corrupted Supreme Court. They have, you know, invented immunity for the president. So why not invent immunity for the fossil fuel companies as well? Laura Peterson, anything our before I let you go, anything our leaders can, our listeners can do? Do you recommend that people contact their legislators? Where are we on this? How can we help, I guess, is the question.
0: Well, there's actually a website that has a lot of groups have worked together on that provides some tools. It's noimmunityforbigoil.org. And also, if you go to UCS.org, the Union of Concerned Scientists, we also have action alerts and ways to contact your representatives and let them know that this is, you know, absolutely not okay. And I think it's really, if there's, you know, one thing that we need to convey to people now, to your listeners, is that this is actually, you know, as massive as big oil is and as huge a problem as climate change is, as you mentioned, the idea of giving an entire industry complete immunity just so fundamentally anti-democratic that it's a concern for all. It puts all of us in danger by removing the ability to, you know, redress harms. And that's something everyone should be concerned about.
1: Right. Anti-small d democratic in this case. Yes. Laura Peterson, senior analyst at the Union of Concerned Scientists in their climate and accountability campaign in the climate and energy program there. As she notes, you can get more information at UCS.org.
0: No immunity for big oil.
1: There you go. No immunity for bigoil.org. I'm in. Thanks, Laura. Really appreciate you joining us today. Look forward to speaking to you in the future.
0: Great. Thank you.
1: You bet. You know, the idea that, like she said, that we can give, that we're, you know, going to legislate immunity for an entire industry.
2: Yes.
1: Never mind what they did. Never mind the details of what they did. Maybe they were all fine, except for one, except for ExxonMobil. They were terrible. Well, they'll have immunity, too, under this ridiculous notion. I mean, that's what, you know, we did that. We went through that with guns, and we have been paying a price for that ever since. So the idea that we would do that with big oil, I think in and of itself is a concession that even the Republicans know what they did here was terrible.
2: Yes, what they know what they are doing is wrong. And just to delineate the oil industry shield law, attempts at a shield law from the others, from the pesticide makers, from the gun makers,
1: yep.
2: that we're talking the damages yep. from climate change are orders of magnitude greater
1: yeah.
2: than any kind of liability that they could get shielded from that the tobacco industry, I mean, we're talking trillions of yep. dollars and hundreds of thousands, if not millions of lives, hang in the balance in the future of these the world.
1: They know it, and we're all going to pay a price for it, no matter the immunity or not immunity. We are all going to pay the price for it. So a little small suggestion for some of these Republicans, you know, if you're really concerned, which they aren't, obviously. They're concerned only about their campaign
2: their own personal
1: funders
2: benefit.
1: There. Yeah, but if you're really concerned, how about spend that time doing something to protect your constituents, to help your constituents? Not your campaign funders, but the people who are on the ground, the people who are in Mississippi today, who have lost their homes. Thousands of them after yet another string of tornado swarms have come through and destroyed their homes. How about worrying about them? Oh, I'm sorry. They don't give you enough money. They don't give you millions of dollars to run this November, so you don't give a damn about them. Anyway... Let's take a quick break, and we'll come back with something cheerier, like Desi Doyen and the Green News Report. Straight ahead on the broadcast, I'm Brad Friedman. Hey, this is Brad. 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From Desi Doyen and myself, thank you. Well, I was joking about there being any good news in your Green News Report, Desi Doyen, but we do
2: have a little bit.
1: There is a little bit, as usual. But also, here's some, I think, good news. The trade court in New York, federal court in New York, has now found Donald Trump's new tariffs, his 10% tariffs that he put in place after the Supreme Court knocked him down on his original tariffs. They have now found those are unlawful, too.
2: Aww,
1: oh, I
2: sad.
1: Know. Going to be a tough weekend for Mr. President. Let's get to it. Our latest Green News Report.
3: Some meteorologists are predicting a super El Nino later this year, meaning a higher chance of drought and damage to food crops.
2: Forecasters warn the coming El Nino could be the most powerful El Nino in a century.
4: Energy supply is just falling short.
2: U.S. electric grid regulator issues rare warning about data centers overtaxing the grid. 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
1: 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I'm Brad Friedman.
2: And I'm Desi Doyen.
1: Stand by for 6 minutes of independent green news, politics, analysis, and snarky comment.
5: It's already May. Are we getting a house on the shore this summer? Or are we going to really splurge and get a whole tank of gas?
1: I can't afford either. I'm staying home. This is your Green News Report. Okay, Desi Doyen, so much for that house on the shore this summer, eh?
2: Yes, I guess so.
1: Yeah.
2: As the global energy supply shock caused by Donald Trump's war on Iran drags on, this week the nation's top electric grid authority, the North American Electric Reliability Corporation, issued a rare level 3 alert, the highest level, warning that the proliferation of data centers across the country is straining the national electric grid,
1: wow.
2: posing, quote, immediate risk risks and reliability concerns.
1: Wow, we better start ignoring that immediately.
2: The council ordered grid operators to take specific steps now to address the rise in grid instability caused by data centers that are creating the conditions for widespread blackouts and could lead to rate hikes for consumers.
1: Will lead to rate hikes for consumers.
2: Buckle up. Forecasters warn that the brewing El Nino in the Pacific Ocean could equal the strongest El Nino ever recorded back in 1877. That El Nino brought widespread drought, monsoon failure, and global food crises across Asia, Africa, and South America. El Ninos release a tremendous amount of excess ocean heat into the atmosphere. That boosts global temperatures, bringing severe storms, increased flood risks, longer, more intense heat waves, droughts, and fires.
1: You are just nothing but good news today.
2: And not great news as well.
1: Oh, great.
2: In elections this week, voters in a red Ohio county narrowly upheld a controversial ban on utility-scale solar and wind projects.
1: Really?
2: Campaign filings show that organizations that were advocating to keep the solar ban in place were funded by pro-fossil fuel groups.
1: Go figure.
2: Under the pretense of protecting farmland. But farmers say that renewables are a financial lifeline that helps them to stay on their land.
1: Yeah, but sorry, farmers, you can't have it. It's banned. That's nuts.
2: Yes, it is. And worse, on the federal level, in a significant escalation of Donald Trump's irrational war on cheap, clean wind energy, the New York Times reports that the Trump administration has halted nearly all onshore wind development across the U.S., citing vague, unspecified national security concerns. The Trump Defense Department has halted more than 160 wind projects on private lands, including wind farms that don't usually require the department's approval. Critics say it is a dumb strategy to halt wind energy development amidst an electricity affordability crisis as data centers use up even more power. Before the Iran war started, utility CEO Jim Ketchum on CNBC explained that renewables are by far the fastest way to meet rising demand.
6: Renewables can be delivered right now. They're ready right now. They can accommodate that demand today. Gas-fired generation won't be ready until 2030 or beyond at scale.
1: This is insane. Didn't you start this report by saying that the grid was not going to have enough energy to handle all of this, that we were going to see blackouts from all of this?
2: Yes.
1: And yet we're blocking the use of clean, cheap, renewable energy that could add power to the system overnight.
2: Yes.
1: Crazy.
2: Finally, we covered this last year, but now the data is in. A pilot project in California has demonstrated conclusively that solar panels installed over irrigation canals not only generate cheap, clean electricity, but also significantly reduce water evaporation and algae growth by 85%. Plus, during that record heat wave back in March, California's growing array of utility-scale batteries delivered a record amount of electricity, meeting more than 40% of the state's demand, equivalent to 12 large nuclear power plants. But unlike nuclear, the battery storage was built in a fraction of the time and at less than the cost of one nuclear power plant.
1: Well, don't say it too loud because Donald Trump will ban solar canals and batteries. For much more on all of these stories and the ones you couldn't get to today, check out our website at greennews.bradblog.com. I'm Brad Friedman.
2: And I'm Desi Doyen.
1: And this has been your Green News Report.

0: It's just so dumb. You know what? Keep your eyes. No matter how stupid all of this gets, I mean, and how bad things get in the Middle East, sounds like they're shooting again out there. The pretend ceasefire may be over.
1: The greatest ceasefire ever.
0: Yeah. You know, no matter what, I do think there is a, call me an eternal optimist, but it's a very real transition that is really happening, no matter how dumb our leadership is, no matter how stupid our president is, no matter what dumb things he's doing in the Gulf, no matter what he is doing to try to kill wind energy and solar energy. The rest of the world may get there before we do because our people are so dumb, but the transition is happening.
1: Yes.
0: We are getting off of fossil fuels.
1: Yes, there is no stopping this train now. It is done. It is over. It is all over but the shouting, as they say.
0: And the irony is our dumb president is helping to lead the way because he's so stupid. Thank you, Mr. Trump. We got to go. Thanks to Desi Doyen, our producer, to my guest today, Laura Peterson of the Union of Concerned Scientists, and of course to all of you for spending a portion of your day or night with us. 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
1: Green News Report.
0: Say hello to her. That's it. We will see it all of the above. Until we see you here next time, I'm Brad Friedman. Good luck, world.

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0: 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Brooklyn. Brooklyn. Brooklyn. Brooklyn.

remembering the great Mary Lou Williams, one of the first women in jazz, one of the first really notable, successful women in jazz, women instrumentalists. Yeah. There weren't too many back then. Born on this date in 1910, May 8th, 1910. Mary Lou Williams. Oh, let's see. I guess we are having some issue with the studio laptop here. I don't hear any sound coming out of it. Don't know why. Don't know why. Let's see. Nope. You're listening to Radio Free Brooklyn. And this is Oral Medication. Why don't we do this instead? Put something on in the background. Strange. Let's see what's going on here. Check that all our connections are connected. But, don't know. Don't know why. The sound coming out of the studio laptop. Anyway, like I said, it's May 8th. 2026, Friday, 9 minutes after the hour. My name is Rena. Beautiful day out there. Beautiful, as in full of beauty. 59 degrees and sunny, bright sun. Feels warmer than that to me. I don't know. Is it really 59? It feels warmer. It says 59, partly cloudy. You can't, like I said, you can't trust the apps. You got to trust your eyes. And your feels, how does it feel today? It feels warm and nice and pleasant. As it should. We haven't had much luck with the weather this spring. How you all doing? I have a little beef. I have a small gripe. But it's something, it's a gripe of something that happened recently, not like 50 years ago. One of our hosts here is doing some kind of a survey or collecting material for his program, I guess. I'm going to assume he's not listening, so we'll talk about it. And he presented us at Radio Free Brooklyn on our little communication platform with a question. That question being, are you a woman that ever worked at a record store? And what is the dumbest, most incorrect thing a man has ever mansplained to you while working at a record store? Now, I have worked in a record store, and actually, whatever it was, I don't want to say how many years, the 30 plus years ago, record collecting and deep knowledge of music was still more or less a boy's game. That's true. But I never felt sort of intimidated or put out by it. I was pretty proud of myself, to be honest. TBH. For knowing what I knew, for being into what I was into, I didn't have any issues with it. But I kind of reject the whole premise. I mean, we didn't have the concept of mansplaining back then. The whole idea of looking at the past through the present's eyes and reframing it to justify some retroactive righteous anger is ridiculous to me. Because it encourages this whole culture of grievance and victimhood, which has become so fashionable lately. Never mind the assumption that it's only men doing it to women. I mean, I was pretty obnoxious back then, especially in the context of music in a record store. I was the one putting down other people's tastes in music and acting like, I knew my shit and they didn't. That was me.
That was not some man doing it to me. The idea that, I mean, I get it that men are, I'd say probably more self-assured in their pronouncements, whether or not they have the actual knowledge to back it up. Fine. But, you know, I've experienced that on probably less than a handful of occasions. Not really in the context of the record store, not that I recall anyway. And even if I had, like, who cares? Who holds on to these things? You know, it's such a minor slight. But, you know, it's all part of the larger problem of attributing to the past and the people who lived there the values and the cultural and social mores of today. Like writing off the entire lives and accomplishments of the founding fathers by reducing it to the fact that they owned slaves. You know, tearing down statues of George Washington, Thomas Jefferson. I mean, how ridiculous, you know, in retrospect. So, I mean, this whole idea of changing your mind about what happened, something that was okay in the past, but you look back on it now and you say, oh, that wasn't okay. So you change your mind about it just so that you have a grievance to air or you can claim some, you know, victim status. It's all horse doo-doo to me, as far as I'm concerned. I think it's nonsense. So I reject, like I said, I reject the premise. You know, I had one particularly egregious experience of mansplaining that happened, within, I don't know, the last 10, 12 years, maybe, from a cable guy. And I probably talked about it on the show because I was so infuriated by it. But, you know, whatever. Like, did it ruin me? I don't think so. Do I care? I don't. Some cable technician who came by, we had some issue. And by the time they arrived, I had already diagnosed the problem. And I explained it to them and, you know, was trying to see if they could hook it up in a way that didn't cause this sort of minor inconvenience. And they looked around, they assessed the situation. And then one of the guys proceeded to explain the problem back to me after I had already told him what it was. I was just like, are you serious? But it's something to laugh about. It's really just, I guess maybe that's the point. Maybe he just wanted it as for comic effect. And I could see that. I'll support that if it's for comic effect. And I guess maybe that's probably what it was. So while I do reject the premise, I could see how it could make for some funny stories. But only if you really like hold on to these things, you know. In retrospect, this job that I kind of poo-pooed at the time was quite a fun and entertaining place to work, and we were all crazy rock and roll kids and music heads and record collectors and all into our own thing. It was kind of fun, to be honest. It was. So I don't have any grievances or memories that I care to to air out, because those are the kinds of things that you tend to forget, I think, you know, unless it's something really hurtful. I think that you tend to not dwell on the minor sort of annoyances of the past. At least I don't. And I definitely don't have a memory good enough for doing that. So that's what that is. Anyway, I'm going to start the set off with something sort of relatively appropriate to what I was talking about. And you can come by and tell me what you think. RadioFreeBrooklyn.org/playlist or RadioFreeBrooklyn.org/chat. Here's a song, popular though it is, I've never actually played on the show, and you've probably heard it 1,000 times, but it's a good song, so we'll start off with it.

the great, the one and only Van the Man, and them, the angry young them, and his version of, I think, kind of like a rare John Lee Hooker track. It took me forever to track this song down. I couldn't find it on Spotify. It was actually, I found it eventually, and it was disabled. I couldn't play it, but I did find the YouTube version, which I then downloaded. And I was going to play it, but I didn't manage to load it into the player in time. I forgot to download it off the... well, it's just all complicated. But it's a nice track, and it's sort of like... It's not the sort of thing you're used to hearing from John Lee Hooker. Like a melodic... Pretty nice.

All right, maybe I'll play the full track at some point. But it's really nice, and it's not the it's not what you're used to hearing from John Lee Hooker with the boom boom, you know, the sort of I don't know, walking, shuffling beat that he's so well known for, that he recorded like numerous times. And many people covered, and George Thorogood and all that, one bourbon, one scotch, one beer. I mean, John Lee Hooker has a lot of recorded material, and you know, a lot of it is well known. There's a certain sound you associate with John Lee Hooker, but this song is a little unusual, and I don't know why it was so difficult to find. So it's not actually available on Spotify. I didn't check Tidal, and they have a smaller library anyway. But that was just a little sneak peek. I think I'm going to try to work that in to some show in the future. But in the meantime, I want to tell you what we heard. You're listening to Radio Free Brooklyn. This is Oral Medication. My name is Rena. And I started the show off today with also something that, I guess, a sound that's not necessarily associated with the artist. But a lot of James Brown's early material was all ballads, or a lot of ballads, before he really got heavy into the deep funk that he was much better known for. But we heard him doing a version of Prisoner of Love on the occasion this week of the anniversary of the birth of the godfather of soul, Mr. James Brown, born on May 3rd, 1933, and died on Christmas Day 20 years ago, 2006. James Brown, Prisoner of Love, off of an album of the same name. And then the little piano instrumental up there was Mary Lou Williams' track called Rosa May, born on this date, May 8th, in 1910, as I mentioned. And, kind of a loose theme of a set. It's always loose. We like to be loose. Hang loose. Oasis, a song that, I mean, I know is so famous and popular, but I literally haven't listened to it in a long time, and I quite enjoyed it. Don't Look Back in Anger, from 1995. Oasis now formed at this point, I guess it's 35 years ago. Crazy. How crazy is that? I mean, it's crazy for those of us who are old enough to remember. But, recorded in May of 1995, Don't Look Back in Anger. Noel's birthday is coming up at the end of the month. Maybe I'll play them again. We also heard from the Fine Young Cannibals, Don't Look Back, off of The Raw and the Cooked from 1989. Another one that's sort of, it's not really that sort of poppy power pop style. I don't associate with them necessarily, but that was kind of a fun listen. Time for another. I've got to manually put on these instrumentals because the studio laptop is, I don't know what happened there. Stephen Stills, Nothing to Do But Today from 1971. That's right. Just today. Focus on today. Joe Jackson has a new album out. New as in this year. It came out last month. It's called Hope and Glory. We heard a track called All This Time. Joe Jackson, who, if you listen to this show ever, you know that I love Joe Jackson. He's on tour. He's got a couple of dates in the area. I know I mentioned to you guys that he lives in my neighborhood, at least part of the time. I was just floored to see him standing in front of his house just a few blocks from where I live. I lived there for 20 years. I never saw him before. I didn't know what to do. Of course, I just walked by. I didn't do anything. But Joe Jackson's on tour. So May 11th, which is, what is it, Monday? He'll be in Poughkeepsie, not in the immediate area. And then he's going on tour. He'll be in Canada and all over the place and in the UK. And then in July, he'll be back in the area, July 15th in Stamford. And July 18th at the Beacon Theater here in the city.
get your tickets now. Jill Jackson puts on a great show. We heard from Harry Nilsson off of something I couldn't figure out. I guess it's soundtrack to either a children's program or an animated. I'm not really sure what it was. I was too lazy to read the whole entry. But off of the album The Point, Harry Nilsson doing a track called Think About Your Troubles. Harry Nilsson, actually, believe it or not, originally from Bed-Stuy here in Brooklyn. That's where he was born. Moved to LA, I think, as a teen, but it's a Brooklyn boy, native from 1970. Think About Your Troubles. Duffy Power, British guitarist, fairly obscure. Didn't have a lot of material. We heard a track called Just Stay Blue, which to me sounded like House of the Rising Sun, but that song had no place in this set, so we didn't do it this time. Sharon Jones and the Dap Kings, the late, great Sharon Jones from 2008, and their version of Just Strapped In to See What Condition My Condition Was In. Sharon Jones, born on May 4th, died too young, also actually grew up in Bed-Stuy, was born down south in Augusta, Georgia, where James Brown grew up. He wasn't born there, but he grew up there. And I think her mom had some connection to him. But then they moved to New York, and Sharon Jones grew up in Brooklyn. We lost her a few years ago. Tyrone Davis, Can I Change My Mind, born on May 4th from 1969. And then finally, Ben Morrison and Them, off of, I think, maybe their first record, The Angry Young Them, and their version of John Lee Hooker's Don't Look Back. You're listening to Radio Free Brooklyn. My name is Rena. We've got our anniversary party coming up. It's not next week. It's the week after, so maybe I'll wait to tell you all about it then. But if you're local, just stay tuned. All right. Let's get on with it, shall we? This artist, I've played a bunch of him. I played a bunch of songs by this artist some years ago, and I haven't played anything since. He is in town, and he's doing a couple of shows at the Blue Note. His name is Sinkane. I think that's how you pronounce it. S-I-N-K-A-N-E. American Sudanese. Lots of great melodic stuff. So he's, like I said, a couple of shows at the Blue Note next week. And here's something off of an album that came out when? A couple years ago. Sinkane here on Oral Medication. No, that's the wrong. Wait. I queued it up, but then I preempted it with the John Lee Hooker. Hang on a second. And then I forgot to queue up the actual track that I was going to play next. So we'll put it in the software right now as we're speaking. And we'll get it. We'll put it on for you in just a moment. So here we go.

Charles Lloyd Quartet and a track called Sombrero Sam here on Oral Medication. Oh, there we go. Now it all works. All right. We are back. It's all groovy all in now, isn't it? That was real smooth. Started the set off with Cinquain, a Sudanese American artist from, I think he's from Ohio originally. I think that's what I read. He's got a new record out, which is actually mostly old material. It was recorded at some radio station. This is one of the songs on it, but this is off of the original album. Oh man, this is too loud. Too distracting.

some other, I can't think of the top of my head who else it was, but anyway, Sean Kane is not what you would ordinarily typify, whose sound doesn't typify jazz at all, in fact. But yeah, that's where he'll be at the Blue Note. A gentleman, an artist by the name of Man Parrish from 1983, Boogie Down Bronx. I bet you've never heard of Man Parrish, and maybe you have. I don't want to be too presumptuous. I hadn't until recently. And maybe you hadn't heard of him because when he came out in the early 80s, in the early days of rap and hip hop and breakdancing and all that, when it was, it hit the sort of mainstream, he wasn't really well known. He got a lot of flack and he got a lot of heat from the hip hop community, such as it is, if they think of it as a community, because he was white and gay, and that did not fit in with the outward appearance of that crowd. But it sounds pretty authentic to me. He had a couple of records. One of them was called Hip Hop Bebop, and this one was called Boogie Down. But yeah, it's definitely got that early rap sound that is so familiar. Boogie Down Bronx is a track, and he's actually from Brooklyn originally, a native New Yorker. Man Parrish, pretty cool. I'm gonna have to come back to that and sample some of the other tracks from 1982. A band called the Paolas, who spell their name with a dollar sign at the end, from 1982, Eyes of a Stranger. A Man Parrish, by the way, born on May 6th, 1958. Happy birthday to him. And then, yeah, there were some tracks there that had these, like, I don't know, this guitar work that just reminded me of the Police. I don't know if the track I played was really indicative of the sound that I was hearing in my head, but it's such a great song. Anyway, the Paolas did a track called Eyes of a Stranger from 1982, and the Police, of course, was So Lonely off of Outlandos D'Amour. Something that I guess I never played before. You know, not an obscure, not a deep cut, really, but such a good song. 1978. Terry Lynn Carrington and Ravi Coltrane doing a Brandy Younger tune. Brandy Younger, the composer and original player of that track. Boy, I'm really just tripping over my words today. Not on this track, though. This is a cover. Terry Lynn Carrington on drums, Ravi Coltrane on saxophone, a track called Respected Destroyer. And Ravi Coltrane is, oh my gosh, he's in town. He's doing a bunch of shows. Tomorrow night at the Left Rack Concert Hall in Flushing at the Kupferberg Center for the Arts. I don't know if that's, it sounds to me like that's part of Queens College, but I'm not 100% sure. Ravi Coltrane will be there tomorrow night in Queens, where I grew up. And then back in June, from June 16th to 20th at Birdland, doing two shows almost every night. Some nights it's two shows, some nights it's one. But 16, 17, 18, 19, and 20th at Birdland. That's Ravi Coltrane. You know that last name. You know where it comes from. You know what that is. What that is. Respected Destroyer was the name of the track. I liked it. Very nice. And finally, the Charles Lloyd Quartet from 1966. That's a 50-year-old record right there. Featuring Keith Jarrett on piano. Happy birthday to him today. Happy birthday to Keith Jarrett. I don't think he's playing music anymore. I think he suffered a stroke a few years back and kind of incapacitated one of his hands very tragically. But he had a long, a very long storied career, Keith Jarrett. You know, got a very unique sort of piano and sound style, if you know what I'm talking about. But what was I gonna say? Yes,

Charles Lloyd is also on tour. Not Charles Lloyd. Robbie Coltrane. Charles Lloyd, please. Where is my head? Robbie Coltrane's on tour. Doing a bunch of dates all over the place. What else did I want to say about this record? Not very much. I think it's time to stop talking. I just want to remind you that Radio Free Brooklyn is a nonprofit organization in the form of a 24-hour streaming radio station. 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Some, but not a lot. 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It changes all the time. So tune in now and again to see what's what. All right, that's it for me. I've got one set of music left. And I'm going to start it off with this gentleman who I think is doing his best Lou Reed impression, or maybe that's just what he really sounds like. Hugh Cornwell here on Oral Medication.

20-day purge.

you'll buy the Finnish rude boy engineering front. Headlocked in gridlock. Oozing through Flanders. 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

arthropods interweave slender tails. Gray hair.

singing. Yeah, yeah, yeah. Climb the charts.

On the 14th of October, very early in the morning, the results of a crime were found in the stables of Le Père Choupon. The old man had discovered, to his absolute dismay, the dislocated body of Elizabeth Dumoutier. So,

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1: That's not guilty by reason of insanity. 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Happy Mother's Day. 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
2: Today, I'm at Martina's Playground, where I'm surrounded by skaters both young and old. But age is not necessarily indicative of skill. As Omar Rivera tells me, he's been teaching students for over 20 years and learns something new every day.
3: My name is Omar Rivera.
4: How long have you guys been skating?
5: 2 years.
4: 2 years? Wow. 3 years.
5: Two.
4: Oh, my favorite trick that you guys do.
6: Kickflip.
4: Kickflip?
6: Yeah.
4: Kickflip. Can you guys show me what a kickflip looks like?
6: Oh, yes.
3: Some of their dads are here too, and they skate. It's pretty cool. It's a whole community thing.
2: I'm Victoria Principato, and this is what Brooklyn sounds like.

0: replaceable, that you are a machine in your everyday life. The place where you spend the most amount of your time, you are treated like a machine. Why not form a relationship with a machine? Why not form a bond with a machine? If you're just going to be a fucking gear, a cog, you know, then why not have sexy roleplay with a robot?
1: Exactly. Get more and more detached from your community, more and more isolated. You were.
0: Maybe what we should do to truly understand the mindset that these people are in, because I know we've definitely been there, you know, with the jobs and feeling like, oh my God, I'm like just a replaceable worker, a service worker. I mean, that's where we're at. I think maybe to truly understand that mindset, we should have sexy role play with an AI on air.
1: Okay. What's your favorite sexy role play AI?
0: Well, I don't know. I don't know, but we could find, do you think we could find one that like will speak out loud to us and we can put it up against the mic?
1: Yeah, I think that's very. I think we can get that going.
0: Okay, yeah, maybe open a
1: sexy role. Let's do it.
0: Do a private browser, obviously a private browser.
1: Sexy role play AI
0: free.
1: Okay, best AI chat bots for solo role play.
0: Okay,
1: AI role play chat, free uncensored.
0: Okay.
1: Free forever. Please have a voice. Should we do male, female, or non-binary companion?
0: Let's do, I mean, come on.
1: Yeah, come on.
0: Come on. Don't ask me that question.
1: Okay, what ethnicity and hair color should
0: That's none of my business.
1: Okay,
0: this is going to be good. See, guys, I told you the show would get better. You just got to listen, you know?
1: I think it's going to make me pay. I feel it's doing too much. It's doing too much right now.
0: It's not going to make you pay.
1: Oh, fit pictures. Okay. I don't know, man.
0: Are we allowed to do this? Is this breaking Radio Free Brooklyn's policies if we do like sexy role play?
1: I don't think that's... I think we've done like kind of sexy role play, just you and me, many times.
0: Mm, okay.
1: I don't know if this one's going to work for me.
0: Guillaume, you're killing me here.
1: I'm trying. I mean, don't want to
0: download. It's a live broadcast. I know okay, that I kind of sprung this play. On you, but...
1: Can it speak to me? Okay, free AI role play chatbot. No sign up. Okay. You me AI. Well, I don't want to like download some stuff. Just want to like. Okay. Ugh, gotta create an account. I don't want to make an account. For...
0: Make an account.
1: Oh, okay.
0: Put your email in.
1: Okay.
0: This is the kind of, you know, we're getting in the headspace that thousands of people. I mean, tens of thousands are having intimate relationships with these bots. And quite frankly, before we just cast this aside as like this tragic symptom of our modern economies and worlds, I think we have to at least give it a try. I think we have to at least just try it on. Try it out. Try it on for size. Try it out.
1: Okay. We'll do candy.
0: Have some
1: AI.
0: Sexy role play with an AI and just see how it feels.
1: Okay.
0: Just see if it feels okay. See if it feels nice.
1: This feels wrong.
0: It feels. What do you mean? You haven't even done it yet.
1: Is this playing? Okay. I'm just watching like an AI babe take her shirt off, and now she's like wearing a bra. I don't have the. I don't want to make an account. I don't want to link my email to this. I don't know. I don't want
0: to
1: do this. I'm not comfortable doing this. I changed my mind. I don't like this.
0: Oh, all right. Can we just look at a video of somebody doing it?
1: Yeah. Sexy roleplay AI chat.
0: It'd be nice to be able to talk to the AI though, dude. You wouldn't put your email in for the show, you know?
1: I just because it's good. I feel like I'm gonna have to pay for all of them.
0: Best free sexy AI robot. .com, probably. Something like that.
1: Free sexy AI roleplay chatbot.

0: Okay, we spent 5 minutes Googling it.
1: Oh, it's hard. I don't know what to look up. You're the expert on this. I don't know.
0: I'm not the expert on this.
1: I've never done this before.
0: I thought I would tell you about it, and you'd already have it pulled up.
1: Best NSFW AI character chat sites of 2026. Okay. Do we want, like, hot, spicy, sweet convo with cute hentai chick? Or do we want flirty, feel-good chats with a cutesy tone?
0: Yep.
1: Or do we want bold, cheeky roleplay?
0: Bold, cheeky roleplay.
1: Okay, that's going to be a juicychat.ai.
0: Juicychat.ai.
1: Okay. Let's chat with lesbian goth roommate hates men. Okay, or we can do mom, or we can do...
0: How about-
1: or we can do your daughter is a hooker, or we can do goth sister... Or oh sister's God. Lesbian girlfriend. I don't like this.
0: What do you mean you don't like
1: Candace? Well, let's do Candace.
0: Let's just do, like, everyone gives a description that's just Candace. Wait, is it Phineas and Ferb
1: No. This is like a different... I'm not going to describe the picture of Candace, but... Do they talk different. Or is this just chat? Like, can I get it to talk?
0: They better fucking talk. Dude.
1: I don't know if it talks.
0: Talking sexy AI.
1: Hey, can you talk out loud? Oh my god, sign up. Okay, fine. I really don't want to sign in with Apple. Maybe the Radio Free Brooklyn computer has like a...
0: Don't use the Radio Free Brooklyn.
1: Do you think they could trace it back to... I don't want to make an account. Can I use your account?
0: No.
1: All right. And then it's not going to even be... I'm going to sign up and it's not going to be able to talk. It's just going to be a chat bot. I don't want to do this.
0: All right, fine. We'll put the spooky music back on.
1: This sucked. This fucking sucked.
0: That was a good idea. That was a great idea.
1: It was a good... I mean, that's something we got to prep out of now.
0: Okay, well, maybe...
1: Do you think that was fun to listen to?
0: Next time, we will be talking to a sexy NSFW AI chatbot lady who is going to we're gonna dive into that whole world and see how it feels, see if it's really as bad as everyone's making it. Oh, everyone's saying, oh, this is so dystopian. Get a real girlfriend.
1: Okay, how about best AI girlfriend free?
2: Hello everyone.
0: Is it a video on how to get an AI girlfriend for free? Wait, let that
2: AI
0: play.
2: AI girlfriend personalizes each chat based on your interests and likes, making her feel like a unique partner. What I like about this app is the personalized conversations and the variety of AI
1: the real guy
2: you
1: talking?
2: Can choose from according
0: oh,
2: to your preferences.
0: Sure.
2: Next up is Romantic AI. 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
1: Okay.
0: Okay, well, incels are going to love this. And also, you know, tragically, just regular lonely people.
2: Hello, everyone.
1: Do you think it's good, like, it'll just kind of, like, rechannel, like, the incel energy into something less, like, harmful than, like, harassing women in real life?
0: Do you think it'll stop the harassing of women in real life?
1: Yeah, maybe. Maybe you'll, like, you'll redirect, like, your hatred for women into, like, talking to, like...
0: I think it's, like, a rage room where it's, like, oh, you get your rage out in the rage room and then you're, like, less angry, but it's, like... In actuality, it just makes you more angry when you leave, you know?
1: Yeah, okay.
0: Like, I think that, you know, that I did kind of want to talk touch on the new rising star, the new Andrew Tate, the new kind of incel leader, look-maxing leader, Clavicular. I didn't realize, so if you don't know, Clavicular is a kick streamer. Right kick or rumble?
1: I don't know.
0: I don't fucking know either. I don't know the difference. He's one of these streamers who is popularizing in the mainstream a thing called look maxing, which at first I was like, oh, that must be chill because it has my name in it. But actually, just a preliminary search on this stuff, and it's not cool at all. It's actually just a weird, almost like eugenics kind. It's weird. Like, the whole vibe is weird. The vibe is off with the looks maxing community. Do you have any?
3: Well, he frames it as like self-improvement, you know, like making healthy choices to improve, like.
0: But he hits his face with a hammer.
3: Your physical looks, which in turn affects how you're perceived. Which, like, sure, that's like
0: he does bone breaking, which is you hit your cheekbones with the hammer to break bits of bone off to change the shape of your face.
3: Yeah, I think it's just it becomes unhealthy when you like have like. When you have like a mathematical breakdown of like attractiveness and start doing face ratios and stuff, that's where it gets into like eugenics and like.
0: And when he's like, yeah, publicly calling women ugly because of like their face shapes don't line up to this and that. So I recently saw a clip of his girlfriend. And both of them are racist, by the way. They're both racist and weird. Clavicular says the N-word all the time. And he's just like a weird racist guy, which is very, very interesting. And then his girlfriend was just like, big lips and big butts are like pushed on white women but it's like not natural for us and like, we all, it's like, and she's based, and she just was like, oh, that's like, it's like black people stuff, and like, we don't need to look like that. We should stop trying to like look like them. And it's just very weird.
1: Okay.
0: Weird bunch. It's a very weird bunch of people.
3: What is your like media diet? Like, if that's like the kind of stuff you're looking at, like, what else?
0: No.
3: Are you looking at?
0: It's not coming up in my feed as like, oh, you're going to be interested in this. It's more people quoting it and being like, look at this shit. This is insane. You know, it's people kind of gawking at that whole world. But it's insane how these people have, like, this is a whole industry that they've created. I think, like, Andrew Tate.
3: Yeah, I feel like there wasn't.
0: And now it's continued into, like.
3: I think when I was in high school, there wasn't that kind of. That kind of space that exists. There was kind of like the incel like gaming.
0: Yeah, yeah. It was the gamers.
3: But now it's like really just like manosphere, sort of like podcast world that's like just being introduced to like kids, which is fire.
0: Which
3: I love
0: is very
3: that.
0: Fire.
3: Which is very fire.
0: Yeah, it's just crazy how big these people have gotten, and how there's always like
3: and they're
0: new
3: making
0: ones.
3: They're making bills. Like, we could do that.
0: You want to pivot to that, you're saying?
3: Do you think you could do it?
0: Like, just pretend to be, like, an Andrew Tate
3: like, physically,
0: guy.
3: Would you be able to, like, know what to say and, like, say it convincingly? Or do you think that you need to have, like, some sort of conviction to do that kind of stuff?
0: It would be tough. It would be really tough. But I think I could probably fake it. Yeah, I could probably fake it.
3: Okay, let's like, hear some stuff. Like, what would you say?
0: What would I say?
3: Like, you find out, like,
0: It's just, like... It's just mathematics, you know? It's just ratios, the golden ratio. And, like, attractiveness is, it's just a mathematical thing. There is no subjective truth in that. And
3: but I feel like status is also just as important as, like, the mathematics behind it, like, aesthetics and stuff.
0: Status?
3: Status, like, kind of the social sway that you have. Your financial status are also very important.
0: Yeah, but that's much harder to do, especially in this world. You know, you can't really, you're not going to become a rich guy, but you know what you can do is hit your face with a hammer and change the shape
3: I
0: of your face.
3: I think you
0: can
3: become
0: better.
3: A rich guy. I think that's you, way I harder think, than I think we need it. To promote.
0: You just got
3: to
0: look max.
3: We need to promote look maxing and like chasing a bag at the same time.
0: So who are you? If I'm the bad guy.
3: No, we're both the
0: that?
3: Bad guy.
0: Oh,
3: we're both pivoting. It can't just be like one of us pivoting. Like, we got to both like.
0: Okay, we're both pivoting. I don't want to be a bad guy anymore. Let's talk about something else. But yeah, I mean, the world's going to
3: effing ass.
0: Going to crap.
3: It's going to ass, dude.
0: Yeah. Wow, wow, wow, wow, wow, wow, wow, wow.
3: feel like I haven't been playing like great music.
1: Oh, no, this one's gonna ass the whole episode.
3: This one's gonna hit. This one's gonna hit.
0: No.
3: All right, tell me this doesn't hit. As soon as it loads, it's over for these hoes.
0: Okay, I mean, something that happened a few days ago that I completely forgot, but I did want to talk about was the crazy, out of hand snowball fight. Oh. If you even want to talk, even call
3: no,
0: it that.
3: I think we should.
0: It's a riot.
3: It was a riot. It was a targeted attack on some of the bravest and most moral humans on the earth.
0: Yeah, I find this story funny because, and this is not a unique take, but I think it's so true that this could have been a really good PR moment for the police. Like, they actually could have won a lot of people over.
3: I mean, for context, we were talking about the snowball fight that happened in Washington Square Park, in which tragically a couple of snowballs were
0: hurled
3: towards some of our boys in blue.
0: And you know what's terrible about these kind of crimes is that the assault weapon, the evidence just melts away.
3: It just melts away.
0: So
3: no fingerprints to track.
0: No fingerprints on a snowball. So it's the perfect crime.
3: It's the perfect crime. I think if you throw a snowball like even near a cop, you should be shot.
0: Well, yeah, and I'm glad somebody was asking Mom Donnie the tough questions.
3: And he was cowardly, and he dodged. he refused to condemn
0: snowball fights?
3: Snowball fights, and he couldn't do it.
0: And he couldn't even commit to a citywide ban of snowball fights.
3: Right?
0: Which I just think is also
3: like,
0: cowardly.
3: We need, like, investigations, we need facial tracking to find these perps, anyone who's in the area.
0: We need Palantir to come in. And if anyone in their lifetime has touched a snowball, I think we need to track them.
3: What business do you have touching a snowball if you're not going to commit a crime? It's the perfect crime.
0: It's the perfect crime. No fingerprints on a snowball.
3: No fingerprints on a snowball.
0: No fingerprints on a snowball. But I thought it was really funny. And yeah, it is true that a reporter asked if Zohran was going to ban snowball fights, to which he replied, I know I'm not going to ban snowball fights, which is just such a good clip. And I do really like the clips that have come out of the story.
3: Did you do any snow? Finally, we're back on the weather. This is what I want to talk about the whole time.
0: Oh my God. Yeah, I'm sure.
3: I love talking about,
0: yeah, you love
3: this
0: talking
3: rips.
0: About the weather.
3: The weather stuff is like, it's what kills. When we look at the analytics on this, it's like the viewership like quintuples.
0: It spikes
3: when we talk about weather stuff.
0: When word gets out, we're talking about weather again.
3: It's like, oh, tune in.
0: Tune in. Yeah, did I do any snow stuff? I just kind of, my beautiful girlfriend and I went out during the blizzard, during the height of the blizzard, which was like late at night on Sunday. And we went out and we wandered the streets. And actually, we were in West Village and we were wandering around. Do you want to know what businesses were open? There were businesses open at 2 in the morning, Sunday night. We got 27 inches of snow or whatever. Cafe Reggio, open. Blue Haven, which is just a random sports bar on Thompson Street,
3: open.
0: What else was open?
3: Was there people inside these businesses?
0: Yes. Yes. Not a lot, but yes. Shade Bar, open. These businesses are insane for being open. But they were open, and in a sea, and obviously delis open. Maybe I shouldn't be surprised.
3: I see it. It's like in a very walkable neighborhood. Like I feel like people do like to kind of go out and about in the blizzard.
0: But the height of the blizzard, it was a snow emergency.
3: It was like a warning for like potential loss of life and severe property damage.
0: And the city was like, don't go on the streets. Stay indoors.
3: They shut down the roads.
0: We all got those Amber Alerts. You remember the scary alarm?
3: Yeah.
0: And yet, even still, people were whining and dining. Is that the phrase? Whining and dining?
3: No, that's like when you like before you want to like bang someone, you whine and dine them. It's like a first date kind of
0: really?
3: Thing. Yeah.
0: Wine and dine.
3: You get wined and dined, and then it's like the expectation is that like you can hit after.
0: Oh yeah, you know a lot about that.
3: It's a common expression. I don't know where you're. Where
0: no,
3: you think
0: I,
3: it is.
0: I did. I'm. I literally
3: wine and dine.
0: Know.
3: At I least thought, wine and dine me.
0: Like, I thought it's just. I thought it was just like enjoy a nice glass of wine and have a nice meal. I didn't realize it was this dirty thing that you know all about. Of course, you know all about that. But anyway, yeah, I just was so kind of impressed, and maybe I shouldn't be, but I was just impressed by all the things that were still open and kind of shocked.
3: Did you frequent any of these businesses?
0: No.
3: No.
0: I scurried on home and watched from my window as the snow fell onto my fire escape. And it was beautiful, and it was so cozy and lovely, and I actually really enjoyed this last blizzard, even though it prevented me from going on vacation, and it canceled my flight, by the way. That also happened. My flight got canceled. I meant to fly out Monday morning.
3: That's
0: early.
3: So effed up. Dude, I was feeling so bad for you.
0: Yeah. No, it sucked. I would have been on the beach right now.
3: Son of a beach.
0: I would have been getting ready to go to the airport at like 6 o'clock today, but I would be on the beach drinking a pina colada.
3: Oh, sounds
0: but
3: nice.
0: But instead, I got my flight canceled and wandered around in the blizzard. But the blizzard, this was probably one of the best blizzards of my life. Like, obviously, there was a lot of great ones when we were children and adolescents or whatever, but this was, like, of my adult life, probably the best blizzard. It was just, like, really, the snow texture was beautiful.
3: You didn't make, like, a little snowman?
0: No.
3: I made a snowman.
0: Did you have gloves?
3: I didn't have gloves.
0: You made it with your bare hands.
3: Yeah, but after, like, 10 minutes, my hands went completely numb, and it was fine. And then I came inside, and then my hands were, like, piping hot, and they were, like, stinging. I was, like, running them under cold water.
0: Oh, my God. Yeah, you probably got a little bit of, like, a minor frostbite.
3: No, I was chill. It was chill.
0: Your hands are still
3: it was cool. I tried to make Hello Kitty out of, like, a snowman.
0: Oh, you sent me a picture. Of
3: and this. Then it didn't work out.
0: You made a dirty snowman.
3: Yeah, and I ended up making Hello Ricky.
0: Yeah, you made a snowman with a it was like a dirty twist to the snowman. Wait, I don't
3: what,
0: like that.
3: What sort of stuff do you mean?
0: You made a you know. You added. It was a detailed snowman. It was a snowman.
3: Yeah, I mean, yeah. What is the snowman? Yeah, it's well, like Jack Frost kind of stuff. Like it was Frosty like, the Snowman.
0: More like Jack off.
3: Imagine you're Frosty the Snowman, and then you get turned to life, and they didn't even like make you meat. They're like, where's my meat at? They're like, oops.
0: So you were just in case your snowman turns.
3: Yeah, I don't
0: alive.
3: Want him to be mad that I like he can't like jack off. Because if I'm a snowman turned to life, you know that's the first thing I'm doing.
0: If you're a snowman.
3: No, just me, fellas.
0: Comment below
3: if the first thing you do if you got turned into a snowman that was real in life, would you be jacking off?
0: Yeah. Well, look, I all things considered, even though my trip got canceled, even though I was stuck in this fucking city.
3: This city.
0: I was actually... I enjoyed it. And I also got a job this week. Got a new job. So that's good. And, you know, it turned into a great week. I started spring cleaning early. I know you know nothing about that. Spring cleaning, you know about that? No.
3: Spring what?
0: Yeah.
3: Oh, I have like... I have cleaners because I'm like fucking rich. I was like, oh, I don't like really know
0: I'm
3: that word.
0: Rich.
3: But then it's like right. It's on like the invoice that I pay my like
0: cleaners.
3: House servants.
0: House servants. Yeah.
3: Oh, guys, get this. This is like a lore drop that I just found out recently about Max. It's like really embarrassing. Doesn't even have a butler. Doesn't even have a butler. I'm like, bro, who makes your morning tea? He said me.
0: Well, look, guys. Speaking of housekeeping, this is a really good transition. We have a little bit of show housekeeping to do. We are subtly shaking up how we're doing things here. We are doing... you're still going to be able to catch the show live on Radio Free Brooklyn. That being said, we're also adding an extra hour plus of the show that will be exclusively available on our platform, I think on Patreon, probably for free. We're just going to release it for free, but we get 1 hour here live on the air. Catch it radio style, old fashioned radio style.
3: And then you want the good stuff. You check.
0: So we hook you in.
3: We hook you in with the slop, with the really bad hour.
0: And then you stay for the good hour.
3: Because you're like, oh my God, no, like this, I can't believe what I just heard.
0: I got it. It's like, gotta get better.
3: It gotta get better. Like, surely they can't keep this up for another hour.
0: So we start off with the sort of crap free hour on Radio Free Brooklyn. Then you come to the probably also free
3: on Radio Paid Brooklyn.
0: It's not going to be paid. It's going to be on our own page. Check it out. Stay updated. Heatvision.studios on Instagram, and we'll be updating
3: the show is called Sound Vision. It's like a little play on words type of thing.
0: Yeah. That is the name of the show, Sound Vision. I think it's funny because it's like you can't see sound.
3: Yeah,
0: sound
3: we got some pushback, though.
0: We got pushback. People don't like the name.
3: People said it's a bad name.
0: I think it's a funny name.
3: I thought it was a good name.
0: I think it's very charming.
3: What did the name of the show used to be?
0: We don't need to talk about that. And I think for continuity's sakes, we shouldn't tell people
3: that it used to be
0: I just think that.
3: But I feel like it makes us seem like established. Like
0: we had other shows in the past and they had other names, and we don't need to talk about that. This is Sound Vision. It's a new chapter. We're turning over a new leaf.
3: Okay. But then I don't want people to think that we're rookies. We're rookies.
0: Well, we have years
3: under our belt.
0: But we don't need to talk about that.
3: But if we don't talk about it, how are people going to know that we have that kind of stuff under our belt?
0: We allude. We're alluding
3: to
0: it.
3: Well, we said it explicitly like 7 times just now.
0: Okay, we alluded to it, but we're not going to say the name. I don't want people researching and finding that show.
3: I mean, they're not going to find it.
0: Yeah, we've wiped it off the internet.
3: Okay.
0: But yeah, guys, we want you to get more than just an hour, and we usually have more than just an hour worth of content to share with you. And you'll be able to, starting next week, catch a little bit extra of this beautiful show that you love so much. And you'll be able to find that exclusively on probably the podcast apps, but also our very own brand new Patreon that will be starting up.
3: Yeah, we gotta do all that stuff.
0: We gotta do all that stuff because we need to. We can't keep up with all the viewers. So you've been asking for it. We deliver. Okay, so thank you again for everybody who listens. And we love you. We love you.
3: Do you know who Jordy Greep is?
0: No. I've been getting a
3: Facebook notification for the last few months telling me to follow Jordy Greep. Like, who is this guy?
0: Are you on Facebook?
3: I have a Facebook account just for like Marketplace.
0: You
3: like,
0: have that installed on your phone?
3: Facebook?
0: Ooh, you're being tracked.
3: Don't you have Instagram on your phone?
0: No.
3: Oh, true.
0: Yeah.
3: You have Palantir Companion app where you voluntarily give them your data?
0: Yeah. So I don't need any of those social media apps that steal your time.
3: True.
0: I can just give Palantir Companion app my data directly.
3: But anyway, I keep getting and I was like, I've been baffled. I'm like, who's this Jordy Greep character? Okay, and now I'm seeing like a Jordy Greep video on YouTube. And he's like some guy. He's like a singer, I guess.
0: Okay.
3: It's like this middle-aged balding guy.
0: Let me take a look at him. Oh, this is a crazy solo.
3: This fucking blows.
0: This is a really good solo he's doing.
3: Damn. I mean, that's kind of random, but I was like,
0: Jordy Greep. Well, follow Jordy Greep.
3: No. We used to do like music, it's like song submissions on this show.
0: And we will do song submissions next week. So
3: What do you want us to do?
0: We're doing song submissions next week. Submit your songs.
3: Do you think going forward we do more like the ASMR, like mukbang stuff like we just did?
0: No, we're going to do song submissions. We're going to have listener, you know, engaging listener content next week. I don't fucking know.
3: Do you think this is a good episode?
0: No.
3: No?
0: I think it was great. I thought it was great.
3: What? No, do you really think that? Do you think this week or last week was better?
0: Probably last week.
3: Aw, nuts.
0: But last week is still there on the podcast apps. You can check that out. If you thought this was good, you'll love last week.
3: Yeah, if you thought this was good, then
0: it's only up
3: then
0: from
3: grow
0: here.
3: Up. Then grow up.
0: Well, look, folks, we have just 30 seconds left. Thank you for listening. And, you know, catch us next week. Catch more of us next week.
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0: Yeah.
3: If you're listening anywhere else,
0: that's totally fine.
3: That's totally fine. You do you.
0: That's okay.
3: We're just glad to be a part of your day and make it just a little bit worse.
0: All right. Well, with that, Guillaume.
3: Doodles.
0: Bye.
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0: Hello, everyone. Welcome to The Dita Show. Thank you for listening. And today we have a very special episode. I'm here with Matt, the owner, co-owner of the label La Reserve, amazing label that I'm lucky to be on. And we're going to chat about everything related to the label and like, wow, being a label these days, you have to know so much about how this world of streaming music works, and no one knows more about it than Matt. So hello, Matt.
1: Hello. Wow. That's a high bar. I don't know. You know,
0: I think, you know, that I like that you're like, know that also what you don't know. And you're like, try things. I don't know. I feel like you're pretty up to date.
1: Yeah. Yeah. Try. I think things are moving pretty fast. Every month things are shifting and changing. So yeah try to be very,
0: every month they're shifting.
1: Yeah. It's a quick, the industry's, I think I've never seen things move this fast. I think especially with a lot of, the developments in AI. So things are really, just rapidly evolving. So yeah.
0: Okay. So soon we'll dive into that, but I'm already got like, scared of saying AI and stuff.
1: We don't have to go there. We can,
0: let's start with like, what made you, are you my age or something? I feel like we are similar, but I feel like you're older because you're like the label.
1: No, I think we're contemporaries. I think that we're similar ages. Yeah. I think I've always, you know, viewed you as similar. Yeah.
0: I have a problem. I have like two older siblings. So everyone looks older than me, even though it's like, I'm older already, you know? Yeah. And also you're my label. So I feel like you're my like, father.
1: Okay. Well, you know, can unpack that later.
0: Okay. Yes. So I'll just tell our listeners that I always looked up to what you're doing at La Reserve, and I hope to be on a label for a while. And I was very happy when I sent you my latest recordings and you were like, hell yeah, let's do it. So that was so nice. It's so fun to have a label, especially like you. I feel very, the first time I'm releasing something and I feel very that I have partners, you know?
1: I'm happy to hear that.
0: That's really cool.
1: Yeah. We were excited to get to work with you too. And hopefully can work many, many, many, many years together. Yeah,
0: totally. So tell me, like, how did you decide to have a label?
1: I mean, we built the label for our friends. Like, that's like why we did it. And
0: so you had like musician friends?
1: Yeah, we did it. And that's like why we continued to do it, is just for our friends. I mean, you're actually kind of part of the origin story of
0: La Reserve.
1: Tell me more.
0: I remember Claffy is related to it.
1: Yeah. So he and I grew up together. He's a close friend. Yeah. And I want to say back in February 2016, before this label existed, he made a record and put it out. It was called Claffy One, and you were on
0: That right. I sang like,
1: I'll be seeing you. Yes. It's a very beautiful version of the two of you. You know, I was just helping out with some contracts,
0: what
1: emails.
0: What else were you doing in that time?
1: I was working in sync licensing at that time.
0: Okay. So you were in the
1: kinda
0: field.
1: Thought I knew a few things and was trying to lend a helping hand. Was doing contracts, you know, sending out emails, driving the bus, like the cargo van down to the Kennedy Center, like whatever, like those types of things. But that was like the first time that I was really up close and personal. So like whatever it meant to like release music in 2016.
0: Yeah.
1: It's a long time ago. And I watched a good friend, like, you know, invest a lot of himself into something, invest a lot of time, a lot of resources, a lot of financial resources, a lot of emotional and creative energy into something.
0: Yeah.
1: And then when he got to that point, it was like, you know, I just felt that the opportunities out there, the avenues to have success as an independent artist just really weren't there. Like it didn't feel, I mean, they were there, but there were a lot of avenues that just felt very predatory. It felt like, you know, you'd be signing away a lot of rights after doing all of that, or you know, you could find some, you know, artist friendly deals out there, but there wasn't really an embrace of the technology.
0: Yeah.
1: So I really thought that there needs to be something that allows like streaming to work for artists. There was a big gap between that. Nothing really made sense. And it just was like, hey, you've just invested all of this into this record. And now it's like, go give it to a label, give up some of your rights or maybe all of them, go like pay a PR company like $5K a month and then make a music video for $8,000. And it's like, what? Like, what are we doing here? Like, what's this makes zero sense to me.
0: Yeah.
1: And so, the whole impetus of the label is just to build something for our friends to help them grow.
0: Yeah.
1: And, you know, and to really continue to evolve. Like we were saying, things change, and to understand like how the landscape continues to shift and evolve, and mm-hmm. to like just make sure that we're honing in on like the levers that actually work for artists and yeah. allow artists to grow and make money and, you know, get through their ears on their records. Yeah. That's like really the impetus for it. So yeah, that's why we started it and you know what it is.
0: Yeah. And yeah. then like, so you already worked on that Claffy album, you would say, or like,
1: no, so I, that it's, it, we didn't put that one out.
0: Yeah.
1: And then, you know, like that, but that later that year we mm-hmm. began the label.
0: And you brought your brother,
1: my brother. Yeah. He and I founded it with a really good friend, Greg Matthews.
0: Yeah.
1: And
0: is he still in it?
1: We still work with him and it's mostly my brother and I. And
0: yeah.
1: So we oversee everything and run the label and, yeah, we started it to really focus around like more independent, like R&B, independent rock, like
0: really?
1: Just like a lot of other like genres, and then kind of found ourselves back into the jazz
0: world yeah.
1: later on. Yeah.
0: So now it's only jazz, but you have a lot of people.
1: Yeah. So it's yeah. So today it's a pretty large operation as far as like the network. We represent a lot of incredible artists that yeah. we like really love, mm-hmm. and it's just really continued to be like cool, like. We want to work with artists who we're like can be friends with and yeah. who we really just like their music. And that's kind of the
0: do you find that there like you have to limit amount of artists you can have?
1: Yeah. I think that as we've grown, it's been like really important that, you know, we make sure that we can dedicate the time
0: yeah.
1: That to be able to do the things we want to do with our artists. And so, yeah, I think, you know, we have, it's a very, very large, like wide roster. But we also work with a lot of imprints. We distribute a lot of other labels, that kind of allows us to kind of create different verticals and different brands for how the music's yeah. coming out. So
0: that's cool. Tell us about those imprints.
1: There's a lot of them. I think, you know, the one that we've been working with the longest is Cellar Music Group.
0: Yeah. Which is a Canadian, right?
1: Canadian. They're based in Vancouver. It's run by Corey Weeds.
0: Mm-hmm.
1: Incredible saxophonist.
0: Yeah.
1: And just businessman, just does it all. And so we've worked with him since, I remember like right before the pandemic hit, like I was in a coffee shop with my brother. Like we were like getting all the metadata from this, like, you know, they're celebrating their 25th year anniversary. This Whoa. Was like, you know, 6 years ago, this catalog from 2001, getting mm-hmm. all the metadata ready to go to like transfer it into, you know, our system.
0: Yeah.
1: And it was like weeks and weeks and weeks and weeks of work. And
0: wow.
1: then, so that was, so we did that. And, I love working with him and I love working with the artists. It's a really nice mix of artists who are, based in Canada and local to Vancouver, some Canadian jazz royalty, and then also a lot of cats in New York.
0: Yeah.
1: That are just like,
0: he brings them there to like,
1: brings them there. He comes here. He's actually here this week. I saw him this week. He's doing his New York with Weeds.
0: Someone told me that he's going to be at the new opening of Jazz Cultural.
1: Yeah. I would hope he's there.
0: Yeah.
1: And so, yeah, but he works with a lot of other folks like Spike Wilner. We put yeah. out a lot of Smalls releases through them. And then, yeah, we work with other imprints as well, like Bandstand Presents, mm-hmm. which is owned by Christian Wiggs.
0: Yeah.
1: And Dectomorph Music, which is Kevin Sun's label. We work yeah. with Pyroclastic Records,
0: wow.
1: which is the label that Chris Davis started. So, yeah, just a whole host of just yeah. really creative and incredible pockets of the music and the scene happening that kind of complement the full picture together.
0: Yeah.
1: So, yeah.
0: That's amazing. So now that's totally what you and your brother do.
1: Yeah.
0: Wow.
1: We're focused on that, but we're also trying to continue to branch out into other genres. And
0: really, how does that, yeah. how is that going?
1: It's
0: what
1: going
0: genres?
1: Well. I mean, I think
0: like now if an artist that comes to you and like they're a singer songwriter or
1: yeah,
0: rock, would you consider
1: we have
0: it?
1: we have this imprint, it's called Ring Road Recordings.
0: Yeah.
1: And we've had that idea and that brand for a while and it's
0: yeah.
1: had different meanings. And now, yeah, we've started back up because we want to be able to really help position artists
0: mm-hmm.
1: who aren't like just like straight ahead swinging or kind of in that wide
0: yeah.
1: stream of like what jazz is today.
0: Yeah.
1: To have other artists who kind of in our different spectrums.
0: Yeah.
1: So we've been working with this band on Ring Road called Forager. They're
0: yeah.
1: incredible.
0: Wow.
1: I would just go listen to them. It's like, you know, indie rock, pop, mixed,
0: maybe
1: incredible musicians.
0: Maybe I should teach you my new rock album.
1: Yeah. We also, you know, so,
0: yeah.
1: you know, Russell Hall.
0: Yeah.
1: So love Bessie Russell. And the Rainbow Kids.
0: Yeah.
1: That's his other side of his artistry, his mm-hmm. rock project. We work with him as well.
0: Really?
1: So it's pretty new, but yeah. So
0: yeah.
1: it's my brother and I, it's Jake Block and I, and then Matt Helm is another really good friend from home who does a lot of storytelling. That's a really big part of what we do. He really focuses on working with our artists to just figure out how to communicate and talk about the things that I think make the project special. And also, and how that extends into, the visuals. So
0: he's really good at it.
1: He's incredible. He's an incredible person.
0: Okay. So you have a small, sweet team.
1: Yes.
0: And then here's my question. So what do you, for example, like you're trying to branch out to a new style or like genre. What do you have in jazz that's special that you're trying to build? Is it like relationships with like playlists of jazz or like, I want to understand more. What is the thing that you have? Maybe it's easy to see by like, what are you trying to have in rock? But is you're able to really offer a lot to your jazz artists.
1: Yeah.
0: What is it? It's like relationships with the playlists?
1: Well, I mean, yeah, I think playlists is like it's like one like kind of small part of it.
0: Yeah. So tell me about more parts. What exists?
1: Yeah, I would say like the playlisting, honestly, editorial is, it's important, right? It is a part of how artists can grow. But yeah, it's one piece of the puzzle, in my opinion. You know, there's incredible, like all the DSPs have different nuances and they have different just, you know, strengths and, they've done a great job at building audiences like that we can tap into and that they can help amplify artists on and different programming. And so like, when I hear someone's like, oh, I found this on Ultimate Jazz from Amazon Music, that's a really cool win. That's awesome.
0: Yeah.
1: You know, but at the same time, like, I think it's more important to look at the DSPs as just one entry point into the world.
0: One second. What is DSP?
1: A DSP is like a store, like a Spotify or an Apple.
0: Tidal. Okay. Yeah.
1: Yeah, it's like a service
0: a platform.
1: Provider.
0: Okay, yeah.
1: The platforms. And so I think that I kind of look at them and we kind of look at them as just like, it's just one entry point into your world. So it's one entry point into Dita's world. You know, the rest of that, you know, there's so much more that I think is important around like building a fan base and building durable revenue streams that you can repeat.
0: So what are the other things?
1: I think it's a big thing that fuels that is like vertical video.
0: Mm-hmm.
1: You know, there's a lot of free tools out there like TikTok, like Instagram, YouTube Shorts. And I think that the vertical video stuff, we've really seen that just fuel artists' growth and discovery and conversion in a way. And, you know, it's not easy. Like, that's not an easy thing to do. But that's but when you work on it and you kind of approach it from an experimentation lens, that's really just keeping just being consistent with it and not getting too hung up in like what's going viral or not. It's not about that. It's more just like creating repeatable things. When that starts to click, then you start to see that flywheel work and you start to see the vinyl CD sales work. You start to see merch move. You start to see more people show up to your shows. There's so many other pieces of that. And so, and at the center of all of that is the storytelling aspect. It's really, I think the thing that we tend to focus on a lot is how to create context around the music.
0: Yeah.
1: And then to bring it back into
0: that's
1: like
0: social media.
1: Social media. You can see. And to bring it back into streaming, you know, I think like we look at streaming in three different ways. There's, you know, your passive streaming, which is, you know, your lean back. That's the editorial.
0: Yeah.
1: You know, the different types of algorithmic playlists.
0: I think everyone wants to know, how do you get into an editorial playlist?
1: Yeah. Well, you know, there's another two, like there's the collection streams, like that's people who, you know, save your music.
0: Right.
1: And listen to it on repeat in their own playlists. Mm-hmm. And then there's active. And generally, if you are driving your collection and you're active really well, that's going to create a lot of metrics that are going to help you grow long term that I think are personally more important to the long term success, and that tend to also like make it hard to ignore on the editorial side too, because it builds the metrics, it builds the numbers that are going to be attractive there for it to be pushed out. So yeah, I think that's like, that's how I look at it.
0: Yeah.
1: So we look at it. And again, it's not like a one size fits all, like do this and it works. Every artist is different, but that's kind of how we think about it and how we like to approach things.
0: Yeah.
1: Yeah.
0: That's amazing.
1: Yeah.
0: Should we listen to a song from the record we are working on together?
1: I think it would be a crime to not listen to Dimples.
0: Okay, great. We can I'll tell the listeners for fun that a week or something before the release, they told you, I think we should change the song. I don't like it anymore. I want to change the single, but now I'm cool with it.
1: I'm very happy we decided to stay the course.
0: Me too.
1: Yeah.
0: But it's a known thing, you know, like my biggest hit on like all the streaming platforms. I also wanted to take off the album completely. Jack Nice. I thought it's a silly song.
1: That's the first tune that I like knew about. I was like, oh, Dita sings this song, Jack Nice. Like, I thought
0: it's like an embarrassing like character song.
1: I still think of that song and think of you. Like when I think of your, so I don't know. Let's play good. Dimples. Yeah.
0: Okay. Here we go.

0: Hell yeah.
1: That's nice. Ugh. Sullivan is so good.
0: I was just, yeah, Sullivan, just everything. Yeah.
1: I know.
0: So tasteful.
1: I know. Crazy. Oof.
0: Yeah, I can't believe we're gonna cut that one, you know? That was
1: I know.
0: I'm glad we didn't.
1: Me too. Me too.
0: Yeah.
1: Okay. Oof. So what I wanted to ask you, how do you go about like making a plan? Like, let's say I come to you, we have an album. Like, do you always do the same thing of like first single, second, like what's a good way to go about it?
0: Yeah. I mean, I think that there are some things that we're going to do with every release. Like, we have a system and we stick to that system where, you know, we really want to make sure that we're putting the music in the best position for success.
1: Yeah.
0: Really making sure that we're building that narrative. And so, yeah, when we work with any project, we're going to take a look at the calendar and figure out, you know, two or three dates for singles to stack up.
1: Yeah.
0: And really build up momentum. And then after that, put the album out.
1: Yeah.
0: Like, really. Yeah. So that's
1: question
0: kind of like
1: for the nuts fun. And bolts.
0: Yeah.
1: Why not make the whole album singles? Like, I just wonder.
0: You could. And we have done it before. We've
1: really?
0: Done it a few times. And I think that eventually there is that point that it gets a little fatiguing.
1: Totally.
0: It gets fatiguing for the artist. It gets fatiguing for the label. It gets fatiguing for all the partners across the stores, the audience. And I mean, I think that the beautiful thing about putting out a record, digitally speaking, is that there's no shelf life. There's always, you can always bring it back. And like when the record comes out, like that's kind of just when we're getting started working on it.
1: Right.
0: You know? And so there's always like moments that you can create, whether it's, you know, on release date, a year later, like, you know, you probably notice like we do a lot of just trying to create interest in records that came out like 6 years ago, 7 years ago. It's like we've had a lot of success, like figuring out ways to point back.
1: Yeah.
0: And so,
1: but is there a way to point it back to the DSPs?
0: I mean, that's like generally like when that happens and when you create those moments and you create those different spikes, like, yeah, there's a direct correlation,
1: really?
0: With fan activity. Yeah. Huge fan activity and engagement when you create a moment, whether it's like at a live show or if it's like a moment on socials where, you know, a clip of Porcino playing drums with Eduardo Bello pops off. Like, yeah, that translates to streaming as well. Like, you see that. But I think there is kind of that sweet spot where, like, three singles, four singles, like that's kind of like the line. And believe me, we've tested it. Like, I've tested it personally where I've like put out a personal project and did like six singles. And, you know, it's cool. It was fun.
1: Yeah.
0: But it's like at some point you also have to think about like, great, like, why am I doing this? You know, what is the sole reason? And I think it all has to just make sense. So if there's a compelling reason to do six singles or seven singles, let's line up and do it. But let's be really clear.
1: The only reason I'm thinking, I totally agree with you about the fatigue, but let's say you think more songs than it can go on playlists and stuff, like songs that go on the record can also be picked up by playlists or not really?
0: I mean, it can be,
1: But they do it or not really? They need to be pitched.
0: It depends, But again, like, I don't think it's like really, like the goal, like playlist is not a strategy, you know?
1: I think too many people, including me, think that's the main thing.
0: It's not. I think that like a lot of artists like kind of think about DSPs and they think playlisting, but that's a very singular view of what is out there and how to think about the different storefronts. Again, like I really look at it as, you know, it's just one single entry point into your world. And there should be a lot more. There should be a lot of other things happening from a visual perspective, from shows, from touring, from, you know, I think that's really the other stuff that really helps move the needle.
1: Do you ever think about like helping artists with those things too or not really? It's too much like touring and stuff since it's so much work. It's also a lot for you, but like, I don't know, maybe you can have a person that helps with that or it's no.
0: Let's just say I'm thinking about it.
1: Really?
0: So I'll leave it at that. Yeah.
1: Yeah. I think there should be a booking agent from the label.
0: We're thinking about it. So that's all I can say right now.
1: I'm just saying for me that like, wow, I'm trying to organize some tours and I can do it. I'm an organized person and I enjoy like logistics management, but it's a lot.
0: Yeah. It's definitely
1: like, I haven't played guitar for a while.
0: It's a lot. There's a lot of work. I think a lot of the more things that I think we can do that are like around real people showing up and doing real things together, is what we want to be invested in the future. And yeah. So I think that's a, it's a weird answer to your question, but it's something we're thinking about and something that, could make a lot of sense.
1: Yeah. That's cool.
0: Yeah.
1: Okay. Are there other new things you're thinking to do with the label that like you're excited about?
0: Yeah. I would say beyond CDs and vinyl, like also like soft goods. Like merch, other things, like anything that your heart can think about.
1: I
0: want to
1: make some merch for my record. This week I finally sent some like CDs for print and like vinyl.
0: Yeah.
1: But what else should I make?
0: What do you want to make? Because that's the question you should be asking is what do you want to make? Because I can't say too much about this yet, but yes, there's going to be the ability to kind of bring some things to life.
1: Yeah.
0: And introduce them to marketplaces that are an extension of your music, your artistry.
1: Yeah.
0: And I think that
1: you'll be, what do you mean that you can't say about it?
0: Like, it's not ready to go yet, but.
1: But it's going to be from the label making merch?
0: Yeah.
1: Cool. Yeah.
0: So.
1: Yeah.
0: Like Adidas hat.
1: Yeah. But for now, should I just make these things with like other places if I want to make them?
0: Yeah, you can. Okay. I mean, yeah. But I think that the more we have, we got into this label business to really address the gap that we saw with the digital side.
1: Yeah.
0: And the longer we've been in this and the longer that we've seen the industry shift, it's still super important.
1: Yeah.
0: But there's also other things that I think are going to be even more important in the future. And I think it's really going to, on the physical side, I think it really, the ability to provide tangible things to fans, I think is going to be a huge part of the future where we're headed.
1: Yeah. Yeah. It's already big. Like, isn't Chance the Rapper's career is like selling his like hat?
0: Yeah. So there you go.
1: Yeah.
0: Yeah.
1: That's so cool. Should we listen to something else that was released today?
0: Yeah. We have a lot of music coming out all the time, but I would love, we put out a cut of Lucy Aguizarian's Witchcraft.
1: And,
0: I would love to
1: let's
0: put
1: that,
0: on. Yeah.
1: Tell us a little about Lucy.
0: Lucy is, I could sit here probably for another hour and talk about Lucy. Just one of, in my opinion, one of the greatest vocalists alive right now in jazz. And just this record is so swinging. Her voice, I think, you know what? What I'm going to say is like, there's an interview clip of Venetia Gould talking about Lucy. And I think she says it best. Like, you can dance to Lucy's voice. You can wash dishes to Lucy's voice. You can clean your house. Her voice just kind of inserts itself in your life.
1: Yeah.
0: And I think that's the best way to describe her voice and the way she sings. And this record is swinging. And this version of Witchcraft, it's, I love it because there's like, you know, the intro is rarely recorded or sung. And this one has the intro. So,
1: amazing.
0: Yeah.
1: Let's hear it.
0: It's a good tune.
1: Okay.
2: Shades of old Lucretia Borgia, there's a devil in

normal circumstances, I'd go, but oh. Those fingers in my hair, that sly come hither stare, that strips my conscience bare, it's witchcraft.

0: Ooh, wow. So fucking good. Who was in the band?
1: So it's Grant Stewart and on sax, Bruce Harris on trumpet, Tardo Hammer on piano, and then Kenny Washington on drums and Peter Washington on bass. It's just like a swinging band. Yeah.
0: So good.
1: Yeah.
0: Hell yeah. Okay.
1: Yeah.
0: Another question. How do you and Jake, who's doing what? Like, is it very clear? My parents work together, so like, I know a family business well.
1: Yeah.
0: And in that example, they're very clear, like, they have totally different jobs, you know? They have different skills and like, different interests, and they're just, they totally collaborate, but their day-to-day is very different.
1: Yeah. I would say there's certain things that are separate that we both like just do, but it's like we kind of both do a little bit of everything together. It's always worked that way. We work really well. Like we have different personalities and kind of see things in a different perspective a lot of times. So,
0: but there's no one person who's like good at like putting the data in the thing. And
1: I mean, there's a couple of things that like, so Jake does that.
0: Yeah.
1: It's not because I maybe wouldn't do that. It's just like he's always just done that.
0: Okay.
1: And he's really good with technology and really understanding how that works. And so from like the beginning, he's always just been like, you're ingesting this and you're delivering this. You're doing all of like the metadata. You're doing all the operational stuff. But at the same time, like I do know how to do that
0: if things come up.
1: But
0: you decided that like...
1: So there are certain things there's like things that have to happen every single week. Like there's just things that happen every week and we kind of divvy those tasks.
0: Mm-hmm. What else has to happen? So someone needs to put the
1: So we distribute our music through the Orchard, which is Sony's independent distribution arm.
0: Yeah.
1: So someone needs to upload everything and ingest it, make sure it looks correct, make sure it has all the right information.
0: Yeah.
1: All those things. Jacob handles all of that.
0: Mm-hmm.
1: There's also this thing called marketing drivers. It's a marketing driver sheet and it's really kind of like the source of truth for everything. So on your marketing driver sheet, there's like the story, like what's like, why should someone

0: listen to this, this music. There's like, you know, the market, the social media information. These sheets take a long time to build out, and you kind of add to them, and you kind of make sure that you're adding different things that happen. I can show you your sheet if you want.
1: Okay. And what do you do with that?
0: And then that gets, so that takes a long time every week. And there's, you know, we have a lot of those. So I always handle those.
1: Yeah.
0: You know? And those go into the back end of the Orchard's pitch system, so they can kind of have all the context when they're having their conversations and doing their certain things. And then, you know, there's other, like there's all the official form pitches. We always like split those up usually. Those are kind of the day to day. And there's also all of the, like, you know, the direct emails and to our network and all the different people, all the different like sync blasts, press blasts, DSP blasts, all those things. And so we divvy those up too. And so those are like the things I'm probably missing like 15 things that I do every week, 'cause I don't think about it. But yeah, those are like kind of some of the main things that just,
1: you also try to like go to shows a lot and stuff.
0: Yeah. As much as I can. Just to see people, hang out. So
1: if someone wants to be on the label, what should they like do? Except of like make good music.
0: Make good music.
1: But like, what else do you look for in an artist?
0: We really look, it's so hard to say, to be honest. It's like, the music just has to like, it really, I this might sound like, you know, not sincere, but the music just really has to speak to us. It has to just really resonate and be like, oh, this is great. And then the other intangibles, the other side of it is like, hey, like, is this artist really gonna want to buy into how we're doing things? Because not everyone wants to like put out music over the course of 6-7 months and be leaned in and be working and making visual content and doing all the things that I think is a collaborative effort with us plus the artist to be successful as an independent team. So kind of getting a sense for that, getting a sense for the work ethic, and getting a sense for just like the follow through and execution side too. But
1: do you have artists you love that are like not really into making all these things, and it's like, it's okay, 'cause that's them?
0: I mean, there's artists who, I think there's tons of artists who like don't want to like be as leaned in to things. And it's okay. I think that
1: ideally you would want that.
0: Ideally you're missing out though, you know, and when people come to Jacob and I and say like, hey, how can we grow? How can we do these things? It's like, I don't have all the answers. I don't have like a secret, like, you know, bullet that's going to tell you how to do it. But like, I know what's working and I see what's working on a day-to-day basis. And I'm literally doing it like myself every single day and seeing it work. And so it's like, hey, here's the tools that we're seeing right now that are working. And if you want to grow, like, I would suggest you do some of these things like with us. If you don't, that's okay. But I think that the ceiling isn't potentially as high.
1: Right.
0: You know,
1: am I doing things good?
0: I think you are doing things really well.
1: Because I feel like I tried something that's not super like in the genre of like making these like more cinematic music videos. I'm excited about it because I love making them and it's like gets me excited. But I see that like more people in like jazz will do like more live videos or more like either no video or a video from the session they recorded.
0: I think that it's like more than ever right now. I think that artists have so many tools to do things in a very DIY way that can reach like millions of people. And it doesn't take, I think that the videos that you have made, I think are very you. And I'm really happy that you did make them. I think that it doesn't necessarily need, you don't need to have that super high gloss music video. I think you can sit.
1: I should probably try to do it except like in addition to that. More like down to earth, like just me doing something at home. I know.
0: We've talked about that in the past. And I think like, you could sit in your kitchen and play. And just play guitar and sing. And I think that those visuals would also probably do really, really well and would be really like helpful to extend the story and show a different side of your artistry. The videos that we shot at Ornithology, like also really great, you know, not like DIY, but just like a lot of the stuff that we use is just like phone footage. That just helps contextualize things. I think that,
1: This is the radio show is the most like not edited thing that I'm doing.
0: Yeah. But I think that to bring it back to like what artists we bring on, like, honestly, like we like working with really good people too. Yeah. Cause we're kind of in touch a lot. Like we're talking almost every day. We're talking every week. Like, and so I think we also just look at who the person is. And mm-hmm. I think that's also really important to show those different sides of you beyond that. I think everybody that we work with, they're ridiculously good musicians.
1: Yeah.
0: They're also incredible human beings with a mm-hmm. lot of depth. And I think that the more that you show that depth and the more that you show the different sides of you, I think that is a very powerful thing that pulls more people into your world as an artist. So, you know, there's also those other human angles to it as well.
1: Mm-hmm. Cool. Yeah. Okay. And I also see that the label has like a lot of singers, but then also instrumental music. How do you deal with that? It sounds like a little hard.
0: What do you mean? Like,
1: I mean, people listen to instrumental music. I feel like on the, like, you know, surface level, it's easier to connect or like to sell to bigger audiences music with singing, but it's not true, right? Jazz. Okay.
0: I don't know. Shit. I don't feel that way.
1: Yeah. I don't know why I said that.
0: Yeah. I think it's just different. There's just different. Yeah. It's just a different positioning. We have a lot of incredible vocalists on the roster who just all are badass vocalists, a lot of songwriters, mm-hmm. A lot of multi-instrumentalists mm-hmm. Like yourself, who also are incredible mm-hmm. vocalists. And then, instrumentalists. I mean, you have a ton of instrumentalists. And I think it's, again, same, but it's the same idea. And I think that... I don't really see a difference to be...
1: I just tried to make an intro to us for us playing a... Kaz music.
0: That's a good way to tee it up. Yeah, we have this song that also came out today.
1: Yeah.
0: From Kazem De George mm-hmm. With Kayvon and Tyrone. And it's fucking amazing.
1: Amazing. Yeah, we can curse.
0: Okay, sorry. It's called Escape. Mm-hmm. And it's a really complicated original tune from his record that comes out next month called Ocean Passage. And
1: how many records do you release? Like, how much will you cap it in?
0: What do you like?
1: Every week you can release like 5 singles or something.
0: We do a lot more than that.
1: Yeah.
0: Just everybody kind of has their own lane. We kind of think about, we kind of think about the music, as just like it's why we work with a lot of imprints, because mm-hmm. each imprint kind of has their own brand, their own distinct voice, their own, mm-hmm. They're their own label. They're doing their own types of things and pushing the music themselves. And then we're kind of looking at it from like a macro view of like, all right, we have, you know, X amount of like vocal tracks, X amount. There's no like science to it, but it's more just making sure there's enough diversity and sound across the board. So that we're really making sure that we're not competing against ourselves too much.
1: Yeah. I have actually a big question before we listen to Kat.
0: Yeah.
1: Do people make money from this? I mean, not you guys, but like the artists?
0: Yeah.
1: Tell me more, as much detail as you can.
0: I mean, I'm not sure what you're like. Are you saying like just like from streaming itself?
1: Yeah.
0: Like, yeah, there's definitely money in streaming.
1: Like, am I going to make a little money?
0: You're going to make some money.
1: Really?
0: From this. Yeah. Yeah.
1: How often do you send a report?
0: We send out statements every month.
1: Yeah.
0: And I believe we pay out quarterly. Yeah.
1: Cool. So
0: you'll get like, you got to sign up for royalty share.
1: When do I do that?
0: It's also something that my brother Jacob uses, royalty share.
1: Okay.
0: But there's monthly statements that come in to kind of show what's being earned.
1: And
0: we pay out.
1: So cool.
0: I think there's also like, there's like thresholds and stuff with this royalty share thing. Meet and all that. But it's
1: general. Can you tell me roughly, just so people get an idea of like, how much money can one make from streaming? I mean, I know you have different levels of streaming, but let's say...
0: I think it's all over the place. Like it's a hard question to answer because it just depends on who the artist is.
1: Yeah. But your artists that have good amounts, like.
0: Yeah. I mean, streaming ranges. It's like, you know, from a couple $100 a month to like, five figures a month in like
1: industry.
0: It's like in really range. It's a
1: do you have an artist that make 5 figures a month from streaming?
0: There are plenty of artists who do that.
1: Wow. Do you feel like I might get there?
0: I think you're on your way. Yeah.
1: Woo!
0: Yeah. Okay. It takes time.
1: And that's my next question. So I know
0: that
1: a lot of artists work with you for a long time and that you really build something together.
0: Yeah.
1: And that you have, I remember like, you know, people used to make releases slower, but I feel like your approach is like keep releasing things all the time as much as you can.
0: Yeah.
1: Do you feel like that helps?
0: I think it does.
1: Getting success in those platforms?
0: I think it does as long as it's intentional.
1: Yeah.
0: Yeah. I don't like this whole notion. I think there was like that interview from the Spotify like CEO from a few years ago. It's like, oh, you shouldn't just be producing music for the sake of like feeding all of these like corporations for sure. at all. I think that like a lot of artists we work with have a lot to say and a lot of music that I think is like really intentional. And I think it really helps if you are able to make music and consistently put it out.
1: Yeah.
0: Every 6 to 8 weeks, it does really help you grow. And like, yeah, I think like that return on streaming as far as the financial side, that that does come with a lot of time. It doesn't just happen overnight.
1: Maybe
0: it happens on major labels. Yeah. It doesn't. How many
1: records or like time do you have to keep releasing every few weeks?
0: It depends.
1: Yeah.
0: There's like lots of artists who we've worked with who, you know, we've been putting out like a record over the last like 5-6 years.
1: Yeah.
0: Like every 6 weeks or a single or something.
1: That's amazing.
0: And just some artists are really just again have a lot to say. And then some that doesn't mean that if you don't do that, you're not gonna like see success. It really comes down to who you are and what you want to do. But yeah.
1: I think it can also be kind of like unless you get worn out, a fun like challenge to keep like coming up with things. It makes you keep making things.
0: Yeah. I think so too. So
1: question technical for me.
0: Yeah.
1: So we're gonna have another album coming out after this one, which is fun.
0: Yeah.
1: And then I have another rock album. And my question in this, like, is it gonna hurt my jazz that I'm, or it's fine. I'm just keep releasing things. And after that, I'll release whatever more.
0: Yeah.
1: No one will be like, did I have to keep every 6 weeks, like something in this genre?
0: No, I don't think so.
1: Yeah.
0: Yeah.
1: Perfect.
0: I think it's really important. To make what you want to make and say what you want to say.
1: Yeah. I love how flexible you guys are.
0: Yeah. So should we listen to?
1: Yes. Let's listen to Kazemde
0: George. Yeah.
1: Yeah.
0: Escape.
1: Here we go.

0: Okay, take it back about instrumental music. It's so good.
1: Yeah.
0: I can't believe it was like almost 6 minutes and it went by so fast.
1: Yeah. Yeah. No, I love, and yeah, Kaz describes that tune as a slippery and you kind of feel
0: yeah.
1: it. But yeah, this record is, it's an incredible visionary trio record coming out April 17th. Yeah, it's Kayvon Gordon on drums, Tyron Allen on bass.
0: Crazy rhythm section.
1: Yeah.
0: Wow.
1: So, yeah.
0: Love it.
1: Out today. Yeah.
0: Wow. Yeah. Okay, everyone, go listen to all the music we're...
1: Go listen to that and much more. Yeah.
0: Yeah. Tell me, and we're going to... We have 5 more minutes.
1: Okay, wow.
0: What do you wish for the label? I know it's a funny question, but like, I know you have all these exciting new things that you're going to maybe have. Merch. Who knows? Maybe booking.
1: Maybe.
0: But then like, what like, you know, everyone has like, okay, we already got this and got that, but like, what will be like, wow, this is sick.
1: It's a great question. I think it's more of a continuation of what we're doing.
0: Yeah.
1: I think like the vision is to really, continue to like be a springboard and be this, you know, place that many, many artists can succeed. And I think that the more that we grow and keep executing this strategy and this, you know, this plan that we have set forth, I think that we're going to achieve that. And so, yeah, it's more of, it's not really like, oh, I have this dream. It's like, I just want to keep doing what we're doing and
0: yeah.
1: just do it even better and do it in bigger.
0: Yeah.
1: If that's like a good,
0: what will feel big to you? Like, oh my God, like that artists get more like audience and,
1: yeah, I mean, I love seeing artists make money,
0: yeah,
1: and more money and growing what that looks like. So that's a huge success, you know, marker mm-hmm. for us is just being able to grow the ecosystem for everybody.
0: Yeah.
1: I think, you know, being able to really, compete at every single level, as a major label does, but for this music and for these artists and for our community. That's yeah. really what I want to see. Yeah.
0: Yeah. Amazing. Yeah. Do you and Jake or Jacob? How do you
1: He goes by either.
0: Yeah. yeah. Okay. Cause you call them Jake and Jacob. Today.
1: It's just kind of, yeah, you slide yeah. back and forth. Yeah.
0: Do you have more siblings?
1: We have one other sibling. Yeah. Her name's Hannah.
0: Hannah. Okay.
1: She's younger.
0: What does she have to?
1: She is, she works in like marketing and she actually was working in PR for a while and really? Does some PR on the side for us on
0: That's
1: the label
0: cool.
1: front. Yeah, she does like a lot of like affiliate marketing, stuff, like kind of talking to brands and, she talks to brands and different like press and media to help like, you know, help them.
0: Yeah.
1: Take ads out. It's like whenever I talk to her, I'm just like, whoa. This is kind of complicated. Like yeah. it feels very complicated. And I feel like every time I speak with her, I'm like, we talk like once a week and I'm like, yeah, I get what Hannah does. And then I get asked and I'm like,
0: yeah.
1: I don't fully know how to explain
0: That's
1: this, but
0: how
1: yeah.
0: I feel about like DSPs.
1: She yeah. like basically makes things happen between like, you know, a massive publication and a brand who's trying yeah. to sell a product. She's like the go between yeah. in there.
0: That makes sense.
1: And, but then she also is just like a really good, like press and media yeah. mind. And we've brought her in when we need help, we need like mm-hmm. more hands on deck. Like she comes in and just like helps, you know, she yeah. has a level of expertise, that and a voice and a perspective that mm-hmm. Jake and I just don't have at yeah. all. So
0: but you cool. guys, I remember from talking with you, you're not against publicists or PR for
1: no,
0: your artists, but
1: all.
0: You're also not like thinking it's very important.
1: We haven't really thought, it's kind of like it's a thing that's like, it's a nice to have, but like, yeah, we haven't really seen a measurable return on it. So yeah. it's just something that we've tried to build a network of just people that we know, like, write and want to support.
0: Yeah.
1: And obviously, like, we love getting coverage. Like, who doesn't?
0: Yeah.
1: But it's not
0: like
1: something
0: it's nice that I'll be on Downbeat.
1: It's nice. It's not something that we've, like, focused on though,
0: yeah.
1: as a company. It's more something yeah. that's like, yeah, this is like, I think it still is something that's very important to a lot of our artists just to see themselves. It's like, there's a lot of like, it's kind of like, there's a lot of legacy media out there and
0: yeah.
1: we've all grown up feeling like, man, like that's what it means to make it. And yeah. to be quite frank with you, I don't think that's what it means to make it in these days, but I think yeah. there is still this like legacy feeling, and there is still this, this notion of that it carries some weight. And it's not to say it doesn't carry weight, but yeah. I don't think it carries the same weight that maybe it did
0: totally.
1: 5 years ago, 10 years ago, 20 years ago.
0: Yeah. I don't read a magazine to find out about a new artist. So yeah, who does?
1: But yeah.
0: And I also feel like most artists, unless you're like super famous, are not going to get on the ones that really matter. Like Rolling Stone probably not going to write about me.
1: Yeah.
0: So then like, I don't know if the small things will, but it's still nice that people talk about it.
1: Again, yeah. it's never a bad thing. Like it's definitely not a bad thing.
0: Yeah.
1: Is it something that I think is really going to move the needle for an artist in 2026? Like probably not.
0: So the thing that moves the needle is social media?
1: It's yeah. But I think, but like, not like social media of like, hey, let's just throw a bunch of shit at the wall. And it's like strategy, like thinking about like, how are we creating a world for the audience that we want? And again, that's not like something that I'm saying is like, oh, that's so easy. Just go do that. It's really hard work, and it takes a lot of experimentation and, a lot of continuity.
0: Yeah.
1: To like really build that up. But yeah.
0: Totally. Like you have the thing that you do every Sunday of like you walking and saying what's new.
1: Yeah. I mean, I was doing that for a minute, and like, I'm kind of pulling back on it because I'm not really seeing like those episodes take a long.
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Hello, this is Radio Free Brooklyn. I'm Sophia, and you're listening to Brooklyn Bandstand. Today, we have a very special guest who has been on the show before, Hannah, my long-term roommate and best friend for life, who actually pretty much composed this entire playlist, as was just described as a koi pond by one of the regular listeners. I believe there's a special lady on today. I'm not super sure if she's currently listening. She is listening. Olivia. So thank you all for listening. And we have a bunch of songs coming up, and we'll chat more about each one. There are a lot of artists on here who actually will be playing in the New York area, so stay tuned for information on that, including the next song by Drug Dealer, who we are all seeing, I believe, at Bowery Ballroom. Should be a great show. Definitely come through if you're interested in that music. So we'll keep you updated on everything else and hope you stick around.

0: Hello, this is Brooklyn Bandstand. You are listening to Radio Free Brooklyn. So then the opposite order per usual. And today you're here with myself, Sophia, and Hannah, who's been on this show before. She actually created the vast majority of this list. So she has a couple quick words to share. Han.
1: Okay, hopefully you can hear me this time, because I've historically been bad at this in the past, but I wanted to say hi to the love of my life, Olivia, and I love you, and I can't wait to see you later. And also hi to the other love of my life, Matthew. Hope that you're having a not too stressful day, both of you.
0: Very nice. So, Han, as I said before, assembled this while we were driving here. So it's kind of a last minute thing, but we actually did hit a lot of artists who have shows coming up. Some are concerts we're both going to, some are concerts Hannah's just going to, some are just other concerts that happen to be happening that you should definitely check out. So you've heard so far is Edda Skew's Moon in the Mind. Most recently you heard, the most recent set was Drug Dealer and Ways Blood. I can't remember if Drug Dealer, I actually believe he's not a New York based artist, but Ways Blood, I am quite certain, is from Brooklyn. You heard their song Honey. Drug Dealer has a concert coming up this weekend, so definitely check that out if you're interested in that. After that was October Oct 33 by the Black Pumas. This one is interesting, as I'm not sure if they already had a concert in the New York area or if they're going to have one coming up. I actually think they already did, but if you want to check them out in Boston, for sure, that's their next show, so you should check that out. After that is Good Looking by Suki Waterhouse, who my understanding is also has some shows coming up. We have a lot more artists, but we'll announce later. You're about to listen to Royal Otis, and his song Oysters in My Pocket, who also has a show coming up. So if you like him, definitely look into that.

0: Hello, this is Radio Free Brooklyn. I'm Sophia, and you're listening to Brooklyn Bandstand. This week, we are on theme and playing music from not necessarily New York-based artists, although some of them are, from the New York area, and some from New Jersey, actually, but close enough. And this week, we are playing a good number of artists who have upcoming concerts in the New York area, so definitely check out whoever you're interested in. Speaking of, just heard Drug Dealer again. This is actually a collaboration with Drug Dealer and Wasteblood. You just heard Suddenly. Before that was Holy Shit by Father John Misty. Before that was Nobody by Hozier. Before that was The Golden Age by Beck. And first on the set was Oysters in My Pocket by Royal Otis. Of these just announced, I actually believe every single one of them, is that correct, Han, has upcoming concerts.
1: Hozier's
0: maybe already passed, unclear. So yeah, we did kind of slapdashedly, I'm not sure if that's really the correct tense of that word, put this together on the car ride over. Not going to lie about that. But we do have some other cool artists coming up who do have some concerts as well. So check them out if you're interested.

All right, we're getting to the last song here. So you just heard Paraphernalia by The Temples. Before that was Alien Blues by Vundabar. Before that was Colors by Black Pumas. And first on this set was Bittersweet Fruit by Isaac Delusion, which was from Olivia's input, so thank you very much. I believe Isaac Delusion does have a concert coming up. The Black Pumas, again, unclear if it already happened or if it's going to happen, but they do have, they're on tour, so you could get them in another city potentially if it's already happened. Yeah, I think that's all who for sure have concerts. You're about to listen to Starfucker, Ronald Gregory, Erickson II. They have a concert coming up, but got to be honest with you, I've been before. Maybe do drugs beforehand. That's all I can say about that. So hope everyone's having a lovely Friday and enjoy the weekend.

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2: Hey, Tom, I don't know if you have anything to do with the 20,000 Trump lies wall. I saw that your radio station was putting it together. What's the point, man? Jesus, you're causing so much divide. All of its propaganda, you know, what is up with your radio station choosing the fucking Democrats over the Republicans when they're causing so much chaos and panic? You want lockdowns and masks? Look at Cuomo. Want that for the rest of our fucking lives? Damn, you guys are despicable, disgraceful, and shameful. Forget you. 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
1: What do you know about a protest movement anyway?
2: 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Yes, boy.
0: Political speeches.
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4: You fought well yesterday.
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7: I've never broke a book, you know. 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
8: Well, look at your hands. 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
8: I should hope you don't read dirty books. 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
11: 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The Weeknd.

0: Good evening. I hope everybody is feeling the first breaths of spring. 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
1: How do you do, ladies and gentlemen? 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
2: 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I've loved you since I met you.
3: 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Coming up next, a sneak preview. The track recorded by legendary New York DJ and producer Freddie Bastone, with Mark Henry at the controls. Yours truly on guest vocal, and presented by No Filter. It's strange, really. I haven't been back in the studio for over 10 years. Crazy, right? Anyway, I'm sharing this with you tonight, this Easter weekend, just before I step out and head to Ethel's, 1629 2nd Avenue at 9 p.m. Here it is. The weekend starts here.
1: How do you do, ladies and gentlemen? 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

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There's even something subhuman about him. He's an omnibus. 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Sebastian, all right.

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2: 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The weekend starts

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1: Yeah.

0: Well, thank you for staying with me. Be good to yourselves and to each other. Have a fantastic Friday evening. Until next time, the weekend starts here.
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0: funny suspended animation woke up in the year 2006, and he inquired, "Is my favorite punk music still popular?"
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I am DJ Dr. Jolly West. 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Unfortunately, my co-pilot, the Tripmaker, could not be here. He is working on some heavy, heavy astral karma stuff. 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Again, I'm DJ Dr. Jolly West, not Michelle Shocked, DJ Dr. Jolly West, and this is John Cale.

Welcome back. You're listening to Potluck on 11 p.m. Eastern, 10 p.m. Central. So if you like what you're hearing, check it out. We started off with John Cale doing Fear is a Man's Best Friend off of his solo record Fear from 1974. It's crazy when you look up John Cale's production credits. He did the first Stooges record. He did three Nico albums, including Desert Shore, her best album, I think. Then we had The Clean with Thumbs Off off of Oddities. The Clean is the New Zealand, I don't know how to pronounce this, Dunedin sound. They were, of course, on Flying Nun. Incredible label. Everything they put out is just amazing. And we closed out this set with the 13th Floor Elevators doing Roller Coaster live at the Avalon Ballroom, September 2nd, 1966. And that was Tommy Hall you heard on the Electric Jug. This is Potluck on Radio Free Brooklyn, and this is Captain Beefheart.

counted like a rock. The mother, father figure. Somebody's had too much to thank. Send your mother home, your neighbor.

Welcome back to Potluck on Radio Free Brooklyn. I'm your host for the night, DJ Dr. Jolly West, MD. And what did we hear? We started off with a little bit of the Captain, that's Captain Beefheart, doing Ashtray Heart off of his 1980 Dock at the Radar Station. Incredible album, especially for 1980. One of my favorite rock legend is, I thought for years was Apocrypha, but I guess it has been validated or verified. When Captain Beefheart was in college, to make extra money, he was a door-to-door vacuum salesman. And one of the doors that he knocked on belonged to early Psychonaut and author of Brave New World, Aldous Huxley. And apparently, the captain was successful in that sale, and he sold Aldous Huxley a vacuum cleaner. After that, we heard Cosmic Music's greatest band, or one of them, in my opinion, doing Animal Waves off of their 1977 album, Saw Delight. I had a chance, like 6 months ago, to meet Malcolm Mooney, who was the first singer for the band, and also actually suggested the name, you know, Can or the Can, to the band. So he named the band, or they chose that name. And anyway, I think he's been an artist for most of the years since he left Can, and he was doing a signing of a book that he had put out, but I got there in time to get a signed book, but unfortunately he had literally just left, so I missed my chance. Well, the next band that you're going to hear, Les Réalisés des Nudes.

This is Potluck on Radio Free Brooklyn. I'm your host for the night, DJ Dr. Jolly West. I am a co-host with my friend and co-pilot, Tripmaker. Our show is called The Night Gallery. We're on at a new time, Saturday nights, 11 p.m. Eastern, 10 p.m. Central. So what did we hear, folks? We heard a cut by Les Réalisés des Nudes off of a live show that was recorded at Jitoku in 1976. And the name of the song was Enter the Mirror. One of my favorite facts, actually after the Captain Beefheart and Aldous Huxley story, is that the founder of Les Réalisés des Nudes joined a very intense communist group called the Communist League. And then after that, the Japanese Red Army. And so the Red Army tried to hijack a flight from Tokyo. And unfortunately, they chose to hijack a Boeing 727, and they ordered the pilots to fly them to Havana, Cuba. Unfortunately, the pilots had to tell them that a Boeing 727 did not carry enough fuel to make it to Havana. I think they eventually ended up in North Korea. We're moving on to our last couple of songs, including a song by one of the gurus of the Night Gallery, Alice Coltrane.

0: Welcome back. I'm your host today, DJ Dr. Jolly West, MD. Unfortunately, my co-pilot, the Tripmaker, is not here. But you know who is here? The spirit of Alice Coltrane. That was Alice Coltrane doing Krishna Japai off of World Spirituality Classics, the ecstatic music of Alice Coltrane. It was put out by Luca Bop in 2017. I believe David Byrne has something to do with that. The compilation is made up of tapes she recorded and sold in very small runs after she had rededicated herself to Hinduism and moved to California, and she gave up a secular life, eventually establishing a Vedantic center in 1975. A cool thing about Alice Coltrane is that her house that she lived in Long Island with her children is just there. I mean, you could go to it. When I went to it, you could literally just walk up to the house and peek in. It's really a shame, actually, that they've let it fall into such disrepair. The weirdest part, though, is it is in the middle of a very upper middle class Long Island suburb. So you've got, you know, McMansions all around it, and then you've got this single story, you know, relatively humble house. It's a really weird situation. Then we heard The Scientist, one of the kings of dub, doing Cloning Process off of Scientist Meets the Space Invaders. Scientist has some of the most incredible album titles of all time. He's also got one, I think, called Scientist Versus the Vampires, and a couple other great ones whose name escaped me. So you've been listening to Dr. Jolly West. This is Potluck. If you liked what you heard, you can tune in Saturday, 11 p.m. Eastern, 10 p.m. Central. The name of the show is The Night Gallery. My co-host is Tripmaker. 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
0: You are listening to Radio Free Brooklyn, and this is Lush Rimbaugh with Marin and
1: Gracie. It's been so long since we've both been here and
0: we're active reunited. And alive. I hope you guys missed us because we missed you.
1: And unfortunately, next Friday, it's going to go back. We're just so traveled and I don't know.
0: We're just two busy worldly girls.
1: Yeah.
0: Worldly.
1: But all of that to say, we have a great show for you guys today with a great local artist.
0: Yeah, we do.
1: Do you want to tell them who it is and what the theme is?
0: Yes. Our local artist is Toyger. I talked about them, I think last week I mentioned them. They are also a music director for, I think, NYU's radio station.
1: Something
0: like that. They're involved in radio somehow, but their artist persona is Toyger. They have one album out, and it's really good.
1: It's amazing. And they're part of a record group called Antihero, which we've worked with in the past and has some great local artists. So we're going to play some songs by them.